0: the Jayhawks from their new album Sanctuary Park. That was American Midnight. Before that, we heard Ray LaMontagne with It Takes Me Back. Hooray for the Riff Raff had Pyramid Scheme and Wilco at the top with Out of Sight, Out of Mind. You're with Crossing Boundaries on WOUB. 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
1: Swamp Dog never thought he'd make it to 84 years old, thanks to an early experience at Catholic school.
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0: Coming up tonight at 10, on the way we'll hear from Trombone Shorty, also Mavis Staples, and here's Eli Paperboy Reed, Every Once in a While.

The Rolling Stones from their latest release called Foreign Tongues, that was In the Stars. Before that, Mavis Staples covering the Talking Heads song Slippery People. Your Dr. John, Everybody Want to Get Rich Right Away. Trombone Shorty and the New Breed Brass Band had Good Time, and Eli Paperboy Reed at the top with Every Once in a While. Thanks for tuning in tonight for Crossing Boundaries on WOUB, and you can follow along with tonight's playlist. It's being posted on the listen page of our website, wOUB.org. Here's Sierra Farrell with Pair of Dice.

Poison's in the dose. Kisses it you hear in finger quotes. Among the mediocre, California sober, dreaming all the water they can drop.

That was Iron and Wine with California Sober. Before that, we heard Ani DeFranco, and simultaneously, Jessica Hernandez and the Deltas at Big Town, and the English Beat at the top with Mirror in the Bathroom. You're with Crossing Boundaries on WOUB. Here's Elizabeth Cook with Girls of Atomic City.

Sun Vault with Don Quixote's Dream. Before that, we heard Kim Ritchie with Lay It Down. The Milk Carton Kids had I'll Go Home From Here. Minor Gold with Way to the Sun. And Elizabeth Cook at the top with Girls of Atomic City. You're with Crossing Boundaries on WOUB. We'll start this last set with Lenny Kaye. Here's Going Local.

Finishing up tonight's show with The Pretenders and My City Was Gone. Before that, The Smithereens with Blood and Roses. Marshall Crenshaw had Moved Now. We heard Elvis Costello and The Attractions with Watch Your Step. And Lenny Kaye at the top with Going Local. I'm Brian Gibson, and this is WOUB Public Media. 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

0: finishing things off today. That is Led Zeppelin, For Your Life. 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I'm Raina Duris. 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

0: 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My conversation with Swamp Dog is coming up next on World Cafe.
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It was the Riley Babst Band with Get Up, Travel On. Before that, we heard Olabel, Reach for Love, and Yonder Mountain String Band at the top with Here I Go. You're with Crossing Boundaries on WOUB. We'll continue with Tift Merritt. Here's Someone to Watch the Band with Me.

God said to Abraham, kill me a son. And Abe said, man, you must be putting me on. God said, no. Abe said, what? God said, you can do what you want, Abe, but next time you see me coming, yeah, you better run. Abe said, where you want this killing done? And God said, out on Highway 61.

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So he asked poor Howard, "Where can I go?" And Howard said, "There's only one place I know." And Sam said, "Tell me quick, man, I gotta run." Well, old Howard just pointed with his gun and said, "That way, down Highway 60.

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Now, do you know where I could maybe get rid of these things? Louis the King said, let me think for a minute, son. And he said, yeah, I think it can be easily done. Just take everything down.

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And he said, come here and step in the light. Yeah, you're right. Let me tell the second mother this has been done. But the second mother was with the

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So he found a promoter who nearly fell off the floor, who said, "Well, I've never engaged in this kind of thing before, but yeah,

Ray Wiley Hubbard, and that was The Night. Before that, we heard Tim Easton with Running Down Your Soul. Dory Freeman had Rid My Mind. We heard Dave Alvin, his take on Bob Dylan's Highway 61 Revisited, and Tift Merritt at the top, Someone to Watch the Band with Me. You're with Crossing Boundaries on WOUB. I'm Brian Gibson, and here's Death Cab for Cutie, Stone Over Water.

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That was Erykah Badu and The Alchemist with Witch Doctor. Before that, we heard Shannon Lay with Late Night and The Flaming Lips at the top with Do You Realize? You're with Crossing Boundaries on WOUB. I'm Brian Gibson, and here's Sarah Cahoon with Supposed to Be.

It was Angela Autumn with Electric Lizard. Before that, we heard the Flying Burrito Brothers with Hot Burrito Number 1. James McMurtry had St. Mary of the Woods. We heard Julian Taylor with Don't Let Him Get Inside of Your Head. And Sarah Cahoon at the top with Supposed to Be. Thanks for tuning in tonight for Crossing Boundaries on WOUB. We've got Mountain Stage coming up at 2 o'clock. We'll start this last set with Beth Orton. Here's Waiting.

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Welcome to another Mountain Stage with our host, Kathy Matea.

Thank you, thank you, thank you. Hello, and welcome once again to Mountain Stage, live performance radio from the mountain state of West Virginia. I'm Kathy Matea, and we are here at the Culture Center Theater in Charleston, West Virginia. We're so glad to have you here and all of you out there in Radio Land. You'll be glad you tuned in because today we are welcoming back one of the most influential bands in the last 40 years and certainly the pioneers of a genre that would come to be known as Americana. They've got new music on the way. You'll hear the Jayhawks later in this show. Also, in our next hour, a Kentucky artist pulling from lots of styles to make her own blend of country that's fresh and classic. Candy Jenkins is here. And in just a little bit, one of their generation's most thoughtful and revered songwriters who first came to see us on Mountain Stage in 2005. And she's back again with her first new music in almost a decade. Tiff Merritt is back with us. But we're going to open the show this week with an acoustic trio based in Asheville, North Carolina. They call their music World Grass, and they're heavily influenced by folk traditions from all over the world, channeling through the lens of traditional Appalachian string music. All three are widely acclaimed musicians who have spent decades touring and recording across the world, from Nepal to South Africa to Appalachia. In 2025, they received a prestigious grant from the National Endowment for the Arts for their work collaborating with artists across many cultures. They released their self-titled album earlier this year. Please welcome Tanasi.

Hey, Charleston! We were so happy to twist up through the hills and hollers, by the way, of the Clifftop Old Time Festival and just see the great breadth of this beautiful state. It's just, we're in awe and we're so happy to be here. That first tune we learned from a South African artist by the name of Hannes Koitsi, who gave his blessing for us to write some lyrics to it. And this next tune we're going to bring a little closer to home, start with a little old-time tune. And it's a medley with a song that I wrote with a Japanese banjo player named Akira Satake about the great flood of 1916 in Asheville. And we didn't know when we wrote it that we'd have the same thing happen even worse in 2024. And this is a little picture of what... and I know you know how these things go also, but thanks to all of you for your thoughts about Asheville. Everybody that we've met up here so far has asked us, and we're doing all right. Thank you.

0: Thank you.
1: We're going to play a tune for you that we adapted from a Yoruba folk chant out of Africa. The way that this music unfolds is just it's a bunch of percussionists. There's no strings. And one percussionist starts, the next one layers on, the next one layers on, and before you know it, they have this really cool groove, kind of a polyrhythm. And then the vocals start. And so the idea here was, let's take our stringed instruments and apply a drum part to them, and then just see what happens from there.

0: Thank you so, so much. We're going to do a song of Billy's up here next.
1: Yeah, it's a little song that I wrote during a concert series I did in Asheville, North Carolina. It was a great experience. There was an idea behind this thing, and it was to set aside the inner critic. And where no matter what we do, you know, it's make a nice yard or make dinner for our family or artist or whatever. And you know, sometimes there's that voice in the back of your head that just says, you know, this isn't good enough. You know, maybe you could do better. You should go back to the drawing board. So I wanted to set that aside. And the way that I did it was whatever I thought I wrote, and when I got to what I thought might be the end, I would name it the first words that came into my mind. And this song is in the time signature of 5 for the most part, with the exception of the quintuplets in 4 in the beginning for everybody playing along at home. And what popped into my head was a Dave Chappelle skit where he pleads the 5th in court. And so this is called The 5th, F-I-F.

see. We'll see you around. They have appeared at many of the most prestigious stages, including Carnegie Hall, the Kennedy Center, and the Ryman Auditorium. Their summer 2026 schedule includes Rocky Grass, Red Wing Roots, and the Strawberry Music Festival. Their album is called simply Tanasi. That was Tanasi. Well, it's time to welcome our friend Abigail Spangler to come and sing a song for you tonight. Abigail lives just outside of Charleston, and she has a new single out with her band, Blue Twisted Steel. She'll be joined this week by the Mountain Stage Band. That's Ron Soule. He's the leader of the band back there on acoustic guitar. Bud Carroll is joining us on electric guitar tonight. Bob Thompson is over on the piano. Steve Hill is playing bass with us, of course. And that's Ahmed Solomon on the drums. And back with us this week, sitting in and singing a duet with Abigail, is our own Julie Adams. Please, playing Chase the Feeling, an old Kris Kristofferson song, please welcome Abigail Spangler.

0: Yes, sir. That was Abigail Spangler with Julie Adams sitting in, singing Chase the Feeling by Kris Kristofferson. 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
0: 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If you enjoy the show, take a moment to subscribe and leave a review wherever it is that you listen. Next on the show is a Grammy-nominated artist who made her first appearance on Mountain Stage in 2002. She had a yearning to be a writer from a young age, but when her father taught her to play guitar, and specifically the songs of Percy Sledge, she channeled that desire into songwriting and never looked back. She is widely considered to be a musician's musician. She writes songs with Southern roots and a lyrical and poetic slant. She has a brand new album. It's her first in 9 years. It was recorded live in a Nashville studio, and it explores the themes of love, resilience, and the sweetness of everyday life. It's called Sugar. Please welcome back to the Mountain Stage for the 7th time, Tift Merritt.
8: This is a song I wrote. Well, you know, it's so easy to look around, and it's like that saying, if you look for the bad, you will surely find it, right? And I just decided that it was really important to start collecting all the incredible things and all the beautiful things that love does every single day, like little stones in a jar. And before even one day was out, that jar was full. So I wrote this song.

I wrote this song. Oops. Real poise, Merritt. Here we go. I've had a really wonderful life off stage for the past handful of years, and I think that's so important. You know, I think we're all asked to flower more than is natural, and I had a great deal of apprehension about getting back on the road, and so I wrote this song. I didn't really want to be here tonight. I heard you laugh. We have to do this very seriously. You and I. We're going to try it again, and you're not going to laugh at me. I wasn't talking about this night, okay? It's a different night. It's different people. They weren't nice. We're not talking about this night, okay? We're going to try one more time.

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But I do want to say that it is a great joy and privilege in my life to sing for people like you and to be in a band like this and to come and be a part of music. And I'm so glad to be here.

0: Her Grammy-nominated 2004 breakthrough album called Tambourine, along with its companion album Time and Patience, were just re-released on vinyl for their 20th anniversary, with extra bonus tracks as well. She writes a Substack newsletter, and she's also been heavily involved in the revisioning of a hotel, bar, and venue in Raleigh, North Carolina, called The Gables. She is a busy woman. Her new album is called Sugar. That was Tift Merritt. We hope you'll take a look at our website, mountainstage.org. 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We'd like to say a special hello to you right now if you're listening over New Hampshire Public Radio and over KGLT in Bozeman, Montana. We are glad to have you listening. And we hope you can join us next week when we welcome the Poe Ramblin' Boys, Inara George, Heather Maloney, Red Camel Collective, and the Mammals. This is Kathy Matea, and you're listening to Mountain Stage, live performance radio from the mountain state of West Virginia. 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Hotel accommodations for Mountain Stage guests are provided by the Charleston, West Virginia Marriott Town Center Hotel, centrally located for the business and pleasure traveler in downtown Charleston's retail district. 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

Hello, hello. Hello again, and welcome. Welcome to the second hour of Mountain Stage. I'm Kathy Matea, and I'm so glad you joined us. We are here in Charleston, West Virginia, with a great crowd at the Culture Center Theater, and we are glad to have you out there listening on the radio. In just a bit, we're going to hear from a band that helped define the alt-country era of the late 80s into the 90s. The long-running favorites out of Minneapolis, the Jayhawks, are back. Yeah. We're going to open this second hour with a Kentucky-born singer and songwriter based out of Lexington. Her music blends traditional country, Appalachian bluegrass, and Americana influences. She says, "I couldn't find the type of country music I wanted to hear, so I started making it myself." She released her debut single last year, and after a string of singles, she is finishing a new album as we speak. Please welcome, for the first time to the Mountain Stage, Candy Jenkins.

Thank you. Thank you. That was a song called Mountain in the Hearth. That was a song about when you don't feel very lovable and somebody loves you into loving yourself. This next song is called Wild Blue. So that last song isn't out yet. That's something I hope to put on my debut album that I'm working on.

Thank you so much. Give it up for the folks here at Mount Stage. This has been such a warm welcome. So this is another song that isn't recorded yet, so I guess this will be the first recording of this song. It's called Westbound, and it's a love song.

Thank you. Thank you. Well, I think I got time for one more song. This has been such an honor to be here. It's a little bit of a fib that it's my first time here. I was in another band at one point in time, and I did play Mountain Stage. And I was asked to tell this story because it's actually where I met my boyfriend for the first time, and but I don't remember it. him and I were on the same bill. We played the same Mountain Stage 13 years ago. He remembers me, but I didn't remember him. And he brings that up often. He's a professional fiddle player. He plays for Sierra Farrell. And unfortunately, normally he's in my band, but he wasn't able to be here tonight. But I did want to mention Oliver Craven because I'm thinking a whole lot about him tonight here at Mountain Stage. And it's just a really special place for me for multiple reasons. This is actually a cover song, so this is Trucker Speed by Fred Eaglesmith, and I love this song so much that I put out a cover of it just a couple months ago.

0: Tyler Phillip, and I'm Candy Jenkins. Thank you guys so much.
1: She says, Appalachian music is in my blood, and you can hear that. She's appeared at South by Southwest and Luck Reunion, as well as a performance at Americana Fest ahead of a string of upcoming dates, opening for Benjamin Todd. That was Candy Jenkins. 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
1: 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More information at div.energy. Well, we're going to close the show with a band that has been making music over four decades with 11 albums and a brand new 12th one out now called Sanctuary Park. They are based out of Minneapolis, and they've stayed creatively vital over 40 years through personnel changes and musical trends, and that has built them a solid and loyal following. They have a reputation as an ace live band and a force to be reckoned with. At the moment, they are kicking off an extensive tour in the U.S. and Europe around their new record. Please welcome back to the Mountain Stage, the Jayhawks.

thank you. That's called American Midnight from our new record, Sanctuary Park. Now we're going to go back to 1992.

a song of our new record. I wrote a song with a friend of mine named Matt Kearney in Nashville years ago, and it ended up on our new album called Sanctuary Park. And it's a song called Keeping Our Heads Above Water. All right. Excellent. Sing along. Love audience participation. One, two, three, four.

song for I wrote for my wife Stephanie. We live up here in Canada, up there in Canada. We made our new record with our buddy Bob Ezrin up in Toronto, and Bob made our Smile record along with a few little records like Pink Floyd's The Wall, and when he was slumming it, he worked with them, but he got to work with us again. We were very happy to work with Bob, and anyway, I wrote this song for my wife Stephanie, and I willed this woman into my life. It's called All the Right Reasons.

I know when I'm in the audience, I don't really like when somebody says they want audience participation, but I'm up here now, so I can say what I want. So we'd love to have you sing, if you know the song, Save It for a Rainy Day. There's a background vocal called that goes during the chorus.

So as I mentioned, we have a new record out called Sanctuary Park, and this is a song I wrote with a friend of mine, Emerson Hart, called Mr. Lincoln.

have played almost every major festival, from Farm Aid to Wilco Sky Blue Sky. They have toured with and served as a backup band for many musical visionaries, including Ray Davies, Roger McGuinn, and Johnny Cash. Their brand new album is called Sanctuary Park on 30 Tigers Records. That was the Jayhawks. Yes. Thank you to the Jayhawks. Our thanks to Candy Jenkins. Thank you to Tift Merritt and to Tanasi. And a big thank you to our audience, you guys, right here in Charleston, West Virginia, for supporting live music. And thanks, as always, to all of you out there listening on the radio. Because without you, there'd be no Mountain Stage. We never forget that. I hope you'll be back next week when we welcome the Po' Ramblin' Boys, Inara George, Heather Maloney, Red Camel Collective, and the Mammals. We want to take a moment to celebrate our longtime bass player here on in the Mountain Stage band, Steve Hill. Steve has been our bassist longer than anyone can remember. We think it's about 28 years in the band. In fact, Steve was a guest on the pilot episode of Mountain Stage in 1981 as a member of the Putnam County Pickers. And once regular taping started, he was a guest on our third episode ever as a member of Rhino Moon. He has played alongside many of the greats, Randy Newman, Patti Smith, Alan Toussaint, John Hammond, and Odetta, far too many to even count. We want to say thank you, friend, for your dependability, dedication, and for being a great bass player, and most importantly, a great team player for nearly three decades. There'll never be another. Please join us in a great big salute to our friend, Mountain Stage bassist, Steve Hill. Soak that in, pal. You deserve it. All right. Now blow your nose and straighten up, and we're going to do one more song. Mountain Stage is produced by Larry Gross and Adam Harris. Senior producer is Jeff Shirley. Associate producers are John Ingram and Mallory Richards. We're engineered by Patrick Stevens, Richie Collins, Jay Lipschutz, and Brett McGowan, with production assistance by Michael Lipton, Lance Schrader, Chris Mead, Sophie Alexander, Don London, Kelly Lassiter, Jen Brown, Lillian Jackson, Kaylin Cole Frazier, Tony Patterson, and Fontaine Allen. 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

0: right over there beside us on the stage, Mr. Larry Gross. Why don't you go out and hear some live music wherever you are, just as soon as you can. You've been listening to Mountain Stage, live performance radio from the mountain state of West Virginia. All right, here we go. 'Twas in the spring, one sunny day.
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3: Hello and welcome to the Global Village. I'm Chris Heim.

it's Coffee Day. There are a number of national coffee days that are celebrated in countries all around the world, but about 20 of them, including the United States, celebrate on this date. We will celebrate here in the Global Village with lots of great songs about the beans, and we'll get things underway with one of the finest that has ever been recorded. This is music from the Ink Spots as we begin this visit to the Global Village.

like coffee in bed. For Coffee Day that we're celebrating here in the Global Village. Squeeze doing that tune. Here's some music from the Espresso Manifesto album. It's music of Paolo Conte as performed by Daniela Nardi here in the Global Village.

0: Robert Plant coming your way here in the Global Village from the Dreamland album. You're not going there with all this caffeine. There he is doing the Bob Dylan song, One More Cup of Coffee. It is National Coffee Day. There's an International Coffee Day that was officially proclaimed on the 1st of October 2015 by the International Coffee Organization. Part of what's actually nice about that is that it's also a day to promote fair trade coffee and to raise awareness for the plight of coffee growers. So there is that. And there are also a number of national coffee days. And on the 29th, about 20 different countries celebrate Coffee Day, including our friends to the north, Canada, England, and Ethiopia, and India, and Iceland, and Norway, and a number of other countries as well. It may have started in the 80s in Japan, where you'd think coffee probably would have a little bit of an uphill climb. But it is an excuse for us to get to some great music this time around here in the Global Village as we celebrate Coffee Day. Robert Plant with One More Cup of Coffee. We heard some music in front of that from the Espresso Manifesto album. It's actually songs of Italian artist Paolo Conte, and equating his music in some ways to some great Italian coffee. Messico e Nuvole, or Mexico and Clouds, is the song that we heard from Daniela Nardi. Squeeze did Black Coffee in Bed, and a classic song from the Ink Spots, the Java Jive, Waiter, Waiter, Percolator. We're going to keep a pot going through this entire visit to the Global Village to celebrate Coffee Day. We'll take a quick break, and then Frank Sinatra will tell us something about coffee. That's next. Stay with us here in the Global Village.
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0: decaf. Too much coffee, man. Yep, let's get up and go. Yeah, but before we go, I think I need one more. I need one for the road, and I need one for the load. Too much coffee, man. Too much coffee, man. Too much coffee, man. Too much coffee, man.
1: A little bit of a caffeine jitters there with Bob Dureau from an album of the same name, Too Much Coffee Man, and the coffee song. They got a lot of coffee in Brazil. Frank Sinatra doing that one from his album Ring-a-Ding-Ding. As we celebrate Coffee Day here in the Global Village, some Turkish coffee up next, served by Herbie Mann.

0: sneaking in a little music from Jean-Louis Ponty, who who happens to share a birthday with Coffee Day. So kind of getting squeezed out there, but we got to one from him from a really wonderful record he did with a group of African artists and exploring a variety of different styles of music from Africa, the Chocola album. And we heard Ma Mai from that set. Jazz violinist Jean-Louis Ponty on his birthday today. And a couple other coffee-related things that we heard in there as well. Fascinating record that came out called Kot Coffee and Combus, raw 45s from Yemen, music that was done in the 60s and 70s, largely without any Western influence, so traditional music of that area in that time. And we heard Raja Ali with They Made Me Fond of Love, and Turkish Coffee, Herbie Mann from his album Impressions of the Middle East. That here in the Global Village, I'm Chris Heim here with you. Quick break, and then we're back with One Cup of Coffee with Bob Marley. That's next here in the Global Village.
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the mad professor, and he's not just brewing up coffee in that studio of his. From the album Escape to the Asylum of Dub, we heard Java Gone Crazy. We heard Java in front of that, Augustus Pablo doing that from his Harticle Chart release. A version of Black Coffee from the marvelous Latin jazz and Latin soul percussionist Willie Bobo, a song that actually originally was written by Mary Lou Williams under the title of What's Your Story, Morning Glory. It came out as the song Black Coffee, and she actually eventually had to sue to claim the rights to the melody. There, Willie Bobo's version of it, Black Coffee. And One Cup of Coffee from Bob Marley, and that is the last cup we have time for this time in the Global Village with our little celebration of Coffee Day. Full playlist, by the way, you'll find on our Facebook page, facebook.com/Global Village Radio. 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
2: 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I'm Steve Inskeep.
3: I'm Leila Fadel.
4: And I'm A. Martinez. The CEOs of OpenAI, Anthropic, and SpaceX AI do not agree on much. But all have come out to publicly endorse a slowdown in the development of artificial intelligence.
2: That is likely to be the focus of a meeting of AI executives at the White House today. Anthropic's CEO will be there, and we'll note that Anthropic is a financial supporter of NPR. Smaller AI companies and former regulators do not want the big companies to slow down the advance of AI. They argue that would just concentrate power in the hands of the top companies and hurt everybody else.
4: For more on this, we're joined by NPR's Bobby Allen. So tech executives are calling for an AI slowdown. Tough to believe, Bobby. So why are they doing that?
5: Yeah, you know, their motivations vary, but the backdrop is all the same. In recent weeks, we've heard about a number of instances where these swarms of AI bots have escaped their guardrails and hacked into private companies. OpenAI's bot attack of a company known as Hugging Face is maybe the most prominent example. And at the same time, current and former employees of these leading AI companies, known as Frontier Labs, have been speaking out about the risks of unrestrained AI, sometimes in, you know, really sort of scary existential terms. And pressure is heating up in Washington over this issue, and no AI company wants to be the only one forced to pace itself alone. So most of the big players are endorsing an industry-wide slowdown.
4: So are there any signs of a slowdown?
5: We don't know yet, and there are many complicated factors, like what does it even mean to pace the development of AI? What companies will be affected? Is it just leaders of the pack or the whole industry? When would such a pause resume? And, you know, would China be part of this? And if so, how does the U.S. ensure that China complies? These are all questions, being hashed out now. But something else that is becoming an emerging consensus among the big AI companies is that they are all asking for some kind of government oversight. And, you know, there are two views on this. One is that it's an acknowledgement that the companies can't police themselves. Another view is that they are asking to be regulated because they want to be the ones to shape the regulation. Pro-industry, not very stringent rules. So a lot of different things can happen now, but getting far less attention are all the complaints from the smaller AI companies.
4: So how do they view these calls for a slowdown?
5: Well, the middle of the pack AI companies like Perplexity, which has a chatbot that competes with ChatGPT, Cohere, a Toronto-based AI startup, and the United Arab Emirates-backed Institute for Foundation Models are all concerned. In interviews and statements to NPR, they all said any industry-wide slowdown would lock in the power of the biggest companies and make it more difficult for the small guys to compete. I talked to Alvaro Bedoya. He's a former commissioner at the Federal Trade Commission, and he told me an AI slowdown could give smaller, scrappier companies basically two options, right? Be purchased by a big tech company or eventually go out of business.
4: And how do OpenAI and Anthropic's plans to go public factor into all this?
5: Yeah, that's a good question. I mean, critics of the big AI companies argue that their calls for a slowdown are really about saving some of the billions of dollars they are spending now on computing power so their AI models can keep improving. The theory is that this is a way to get their books in order ahead of the blockbuster, you know, initial public offerings you just mentioned. But in public statements, OpenAI and Anthropic executives say pumping the brakes on AI development is about turning the focus to AI safety.
4: All right, that's NPR's Bobby Allen. Bobby, thanks.
5: Thanks, A.
6: Sailors have been on long deployments this year, in some cases record-setting deployments. Much of the focus has been on aircraft carriers like the USS Abraham Lincoln. But on those smaller ships, the sailors feel the strain too. Steve Walsh with WHRO has one sailor's story which involves suicide.
7: 21-year-old Jamie Bethea was a sailor on the USS Fort Lauderdale.
3: For her public affairs role, she took hundreds of photographs that remain on a Navy website. Bethia died by suicide a month before the ship finally returned to Norfolk, Virginia in July, after being deployed for almost a year.
7: I think truly just nothing matters to me more than my sister. Nothing ever has.
3: Bethia's sister, Ariana Calderon.
7: So yeah, like, I lost my world, genuinely. I lost everything. And like, all I care about now is just like, I don't know, getting some semblance of justice.
3: USS Fort Lauderdale was in the Caribbean, part of the Trump administration's operation around Venezuela, which included the capture of President Nicolas Maduro and attacking boats in the region suspected of carrying drugs.
7: It was constantly like getting texts like, guys, you'll never leave it. We just got extended again. And I think it happened four times. It's that uncertainty and it's promises unfulfilled, you know.
3: Calderon says they lost their mother 3 months before the ship deployed. Bethia was given shore duty for a month, and she watched her mother die of cancer in a South Carolina hospital. She sought help, and the Navy put her on antidepressants.
7: Within a few months into her deployment, she was having nightmares about her mom. I mean, I'm not a psychologist, but she was definitely experiencing symptoms of PTSD.
3: USS Fort Lauderdale was part of the Iwo Jima Amphibious Ready Group with its 4,500 sailors and Marines. The ship has a crew of about 350 sailors. Like most Navy ships, it doesn't have a dedicated mental health care provider. It relies instead on a doctor. Chaplains also receive some training, including on the Navy's Protocol for Suicide Prevention.
8: I met Jamie when I was in high school. My sophomore year, we were in the marching band together.
3: Bethia's longtime friend Tiana Cook says she communicated with her nearly every day while she was on the USS Fort Lauderdale. She told Cook that supplies were tight and she couldn't get her medication consistently during the deployment.
8: There's like a text that I read. She would tell me a lot about like days where she would like just cry when she woke up. She would take a lot of naps from just being like exhausted and sad.
3: According to a string of texts to friends and family reviewed by NPR, Bethia said that she had been having a panic attack that lasted hours and sought medical help on board. In another text, she told friends and family that she was surprised how easy it was to walk away from the ship's hospital.
8: The last text she sent was around 12:30. She said, I love you guys. I need you to know that. That was it. That was the last I heard from her.
3: Cook says after her death in June, one of her friends on the ship said that Bethia had previously attempted suicide 3 months into the deployment. Bethia's sister, Ariana Calderon, says the Navy should have done more.
7: There just needed to be some sort of intervention. There should have been. They should have removed her from the ship.
3: The Navy has not responded to a list of questions about Bethia's death. Acting Secretary of the Navy Hung Cao recently announced a new suicide prevention task force. Separately, Chief of Naval Operations Admiral Daryl Cottle has also emphasized the need for access to care, while conceding the length of deployments is expected to rise as the conflict with Iran continues. For NPR News, I'm Steve Walsh.
6: If you or someone you know is in crisis, or if you're thinking about hurting yourself, you can call or text the Suicide and Crisis Lifeline. It's 988. This is NPR News.
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9: Today from the Ohio Newsroom takes you around the state, connecting you with news and neighbors from all over Ohio. I'm Erin Gottsacker. Ohio's largest native fruit is ripening on trees across the state this month. Pawpaws taste kind of like a tropical blend of mango, pineapple, and banana. People have been enjoying them for centuries. Now, an invasive beetle is threatening the fruit. Chris Schmiel is a co-owner of Integration Acres. The Southeast Ohio farmstead is one of the largest pawpaw processors in the world. Hi, Chris.
11: Hello.
9: Pawpaws don't have a very long shelf life, so you won't find them in your standard grocery store. But you've built a business raising the plants and selling products like pawpaw pulp and fudge and simple syrup. How did you start farming the fruit?
11: Well, I wanted to live here in the foothills of Appalachia, and there were a lot of pawpaws growing around, and they were rotting on the ground, and I basically attempted this entrepreneurial activity of, you know, gathering the pawpaws and processing them. The interest in pawpaws has grown exponentially over the last, you know, 30 years. When people get a chance to try it, oftentimes people love it.
9: Yeah, I mean, I was one of those people. But in recent years, an invasive pest has been threatening your crop, right? Tell us more about the ambrosia beetle.
11: Yeah, so one of the reasons I got into pawpaws was that it was a native plant, well adapted to our region, didn't have a lot of pests. Pawpaws are naturally high in these chemicals called acetogenins, which protect them from most bugs. Then a couple, I don't know, about 7 or 8 years ago, we had some extreme rain events in the spring. The trees had leafed out, and then it basically rained for like 2 weeks straight. And pawpaws don't like to have what they call wet feet. You know, they don't like to have their roots submerged in water for long. When that happens, that's very stressful for the pawpaws. And then they emit ethyl alcohol, which is attractant to these new invasive beetles called ambrosia beetles. So the ambrosia beetles drill into the trees. They create caverns that they basically farm a fungus. The trees, the branches at the tips, they start to wither. And, you know, slowly you see the trees die over like a 1 to 2 year period after the ambrosia beetles have, you know, drilled into them. And the only thing you can really do about it is cut your trees down and burn the wood and then start over.
9: Wow. What's been the extent of damage on your farm and on pawpaw trees across the region?
11: We've lost about 75% of our orchard. And then like trees in our general neighborhood, like in the woods or in people's yards, you know, trees that we used to go to every year and get fruit, I would say it's going to be similar to about 75% of those died.
9: How do you move forward? Are you doing anything differently to keep your pawpaws healthy?
11: I mean, I hope that I can find ways to adapt for sure. When I replant, I'm going to do some experiments where I put in some drainage underneath the trees when I plant them so that there won't ever be that saturation of water. You know, I'm going to amend the soil a bit with sand if possible. You know, so I hope that it stays in check and it doesn't continue to spread.
9: That was Chris Schmiel, pawpaw farmer and co-owner of Integration Acres. Thanks so much, Chris.
11: My pleasure.
9: That's all today from the Ohio Newsroom. We'll talk with you tomorrow.
12: Good morning, I'm Sophie Glass-Ryan at the BBC. The Malaysian government says it started repatriating about 5,000 asylum seekers from Myanmar under a controversial deal agreed with Myanmar's military ruler. The first returnees are scheduled to leave today. Here's the BBC's Jonathan Head.
13: We don't know whether this first group due to leave later today, whether they include Muslim Rohingyas. There's really nowhere for them to go in Myanmar. They're not regarded as citizens. They've been chased out by systematic military persecution. They're not allowed to live anywhere in Myanmar aside from Rakhine State, but Rakhine State is in a complete state of war at the moment.
12: France's Prime Minister, Sébastien Lecornu, has warned that any escalation in student protests being held at high schools would be irresponsible. More than 160 people were arrested on Monday. Paddy Maguire reports.
14: The demonstrations, which began in Paris last week and have spread to other cities, have seen teenagers blockading their schools for days. They stem from issues including overcrowded classes, heavy workloads and a shortage of teachers. Mr. Lecornu cited reports of incidents involving fires and violence.
12: And the head of the Africa Centres for Disease Control and Prevention, Dr. Jean Kaseya, has told the BBC that the number of people possibly exposed to Ebola could have been underestimated by several hundred thousand. This outbreak is the deadliest in the Democratic Republic of Congo's history, with more than 8,000 confirmed cases and 4,000 deaths recorded. I'm Sophie Glass-Ryan at the BBC in London.
15: And we'll hear more from the BBC at 9 o'clock on the BBC News Hour. That's right here on member-supported WOUB. Thanks for being a part of our Tuesday morning. Let's take a look at the weather forecast. Sunshine, temperatures around 75. For tonight, increasing clouds, overnight lows between 50 and 55. A foggy start to the day tomorrow. That'll give way to a partly sunny sky. Temperatures tomorrow in the upper 70s and lower 80s. We have some fog out there right now. Temperatures currently around 55 degrees. What happens when a pastor is stuck thousands of miles from his church with no hope of returning home anytime soon? We'll hear more about that in about 7 minutes. That's coming up on Morning Edition right here on WOUB. And later today at 4 o'clock, you can join us for NPR's All Things Considered. Of the many stories they're working on for today's show is this one.
16: What if babies could be born without disease, even if the parents risk passing one down?
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15: 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I want to give you a heads up. 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We've got that story and much more in the online newsroom at woub.org. Finding Your Roots coming up tonight at 8 on WOUB TV, channel 20.1. Tonight we'll dig into the family tree of actor Maya Rudolph.
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6: And I'm Layla Faldin. Good morning. Lindsay Clancy will be in a Massachusetts courtroom today for the first time since her murder case ended in a mistrial. Her lawyers are asking a judge to dismiss the case, which accused Clancy of murdering her three children in 2023. Deborah Becker from member station WBUR reports.
18: The defense motion to dismiss the case argues the judge did not have to declare a mistrial. Instead, it says he could have more closely investigated reports that one juror would not follow the law. It's one of several motions that experts say points to a legal strategy setting up for an appeal.
19: I think that they're a bit of a Hail Mary pass.
18: Boston College law professor R. Michael Cassidy says there may not be any major decisions today.
19: I don't expect the judge to rule on them in court, but I think that he will rule on them quickly thereafter.
18: And retired Judge Jack Liu says it would be unusual for a judge to investigate a juror.
20: It's going to be a hard road for the defendant because it is not in the public interest to interfere with jury deliberations in the way that the defense is asking.
18: Even if the judge rules to dismiss, the prosecution could appeal. If the judge rejects the defense motions, there could be a new trial. But Cassidy says it's likely that prosecutors are carefully considering these defense moves.
19: It alerts the prosecutor to the fact that, geez, even if we retried this on first-degree murder, even if we were successful, that conviction could be overturned.
18: Prosecutors could also agree to a deal where Clancy would plead guilty to lesser charges and continue to be held at a state hospital where she's receiving mental health treatment. Regardless of what happens today, it's likely to be some time before the Clancy case is resolved. For NPR News, I'm Deborah Becker in Boston.
2: To be a pastor is to be present for your congregation. You show up in church on Sundays, you visit hospitals, you counsel families. This is the story of a pastor who traveled thousands of miles away from his church overseas and was stopped from returning. Aleha Hertzler McCain from Religion.

0: This is NPR News.
1: Good morning. It's 6:29. 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For 33 years, the case sat cold until a dogged investigative reporter uncovered new information and prompted unlikely witnesses to reveal chilling new details. We'll go behind the scenes of the murder mystery where injustice left indelible wounds. Now, after 50 years, a reckoning. It's The Girl in the Yellow Scarf. That is tonight at 9 on WBOUB-TV, Channel 20.1. And you can learn more about tonight's program in the on-demand section of WOUB.org.
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3: Live from NPR News in Washington, I'm Dave Mattingly. Police in Britain say five men arrested on explosives and terror charges have been released on bail as investigators continue looking at potential links to Iran. The suspects, described as British nationals in their 20s, were taken into custody near a Royal Air Force base used by U.S. forces in the war with Iran. The Iranian embassy in London denies Tehran's involvement. South Korea's military says North Korean landmines are likely what caused last week's explosion that injured three of its soldiers in the demilitarized zone. Here's NPR's Anthony Kuhn.
4: The South's Joint Chiefs of Staff says their preliminary investigation looked at forensic evidence, including traces of TNT, the blast crater, and the three soldiers' injuries, all of which were consistent with North Korean landmines. The Joint Chief said that if a final investigation confirms that a North Korean mine caused the blast, that would constitute an attack on the South, and that they would hold Pyongyang accountable, without saying exactly how. North Korea has been strengthening defenses within the demilitarized zone. The South suspected they had planted new landmines in the south side of the zone and were clearing a path to inspect the area when the blast occurred. Anthony Kuhn, NPR News, Seoul.
3: Police in Slovakia say it was a student who fatally stabbed an elementary school teacher there today. This is NPR News. Texas Attorney General and Republican Senate candidate Ken Paxton says he acknowledges more immigrants would help businesses in the state to fill open jobs. But he says border security remains a top priority. Andrew Schneider with Houston Public Media reports on Paxton's comments to the U.S. Hispanic Business Council in Fort Worth.
5: Paxton says that the U.S. needs to pursue an America First immigration policy that benefits the people who are already here. But he says he'd spoken with farmers, ranchers, and home builders who all rely on immigrant workers.
6: And that likely means that we have to let people in that can fulfill some of these jobs that we don't have enough people for. Our birth population isn't keeping up with demand.
5: Paxton's Democratic opponent, State Representative James Tallarico, has been a fierce critic of both Paxton and President Trump when it comes to immigration and border security. I'm Andrew Schneider in Houston.
3: Tallarico is scheduled to address the group tomorrow. Texas Governor Greg Abbott has declared a 30-day statewide disaster because of near-record-high diesel prices and worsening fuel shortages. The move allows the governor to lift some restrictions on commercial transportation, which Abbott says will bring down the price of diesel. Flood watches are in effect this morning in more than a half dozen states, from southern Nevada to central Texas, northward into Nebraska and Iowa. I'm Dave Mattingly, NPR News in Washington.
1: You're with WOUB. Good morning. I'm Chris Riddle. Let's take a look at headlines. Ohio lawmakers return to session tomorrow to vote on a 90-day gas tax holiday backed by Republican gubernatorial candidate Vivek Ramaswamy. The proposal is estimated to cost $726 million, with the lost revenue replaced by surplus general funds. Economists have questioned how much relief a gas tax holiday provides. An invasive beetle is threatening Ohio's pawpaw crop. Chris Schmiel of Integration Acres says he's lost about 75% of his orchard to the ambrosia beetle. He's replanting and testing ways to keep the pest away. And West Virginia is launching its home energy rebate program, backed by $88 million in federal funding. The program helps eligible households pay for energy efficiency upgrades, with low-income households potentially qualifying for rebates covering the full project cost. You can find more news on our website and on the WOUB Public Media app. And with WOUB, I'm Chris Riddle.
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7: 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I'm Leila Fadel.
8: And I'm Steve Inskeep. Let's warn you right at the start that our next story describes sexual violence. New York prosecutors are reopening a criminal investigation into an alleged sexual assault involving students at Cornell University.
7: A former Cornell student says she was drugged and gang-raped at the school in 2024, and no criminal charges were filed at the time. 2 weeks ago, she filed a lawsuit with new allegations against Cornell and seven male students. The brutal details of the case have drawn condemnation around the world and shaken the small college community in upstate New York.
8: NPR's Brian Mann is in Ithaca this morning near the Cornell campus. Brian, good morning.
9: Good morning, Steve.
8: Why would it take so long for prosecutors to reopen a case from 2024?
9: Well, the DA here, Matthew Van Houten, says the woman in this case gave a statement 2 years ago to Cornell campus police where she described a drug and alcohol-fueled party at the Chi Phi fraternity house. Van Houten says, according to her statement, then she took part voluntarily. But in the civil lawsuit filed this month, she recounts a horrific ordeal where she was pressured to drink and take drugs until she was incapacitated, then violently raped by these seven men over a period of hours. The prosecutor says after learning of those details, he now expects to present this case to a grand jury.
8: Okay, so she's given a different description, and this gives prosecutors more to go on, is what you're saying. What are women in the Cornell community saying about all this?
9: I'm hearing anger, Steve, that this case wasn't investigated more thoroughly at the time, and also frustration that more hasn't been done to change campus culture here. Kat Martin graduated last year. She says she, too, was sexually assaulted at Cornell.
10: It was normalized to experience violence. It was normalized to worry about being drugged.
9: And I also spoke with Olympia Hall. She's a current Cornell student. She's co-president of the Sexual Assault Prevention and Safety Club on campus. She says Cornell has tried to improve campus safety, but she says she still sometimes feels vulnerable. And she told me fraternities on campus hold a lot of sway over students' social life.
11: That is a cultural aspect that creates a lot of power dynamics that are uncomfortable and lead young men to potentially not think about their actions.
9: And Steve, NPR attempted to reach out to these young men who were named in this lawsuit for their comment without success.
8: Brian, I saw something on social media about the men allegedly involved being told to write essays as punishment. Could that possibly be true?
9: Well, the lawsuit says some of the men who allegedly raped the woman were allowed to write essays in order to lessen or mitigate any disciplinary action by Cornell. In a statement, Cornell says there were consequential punishments for the men involved, but the university declined our request for an interview to clarify what that means. It's also unclear whether any of these men are still students at the university. Cornell's handling of this case, Steve, is also drawing scrutiny because the rape allegations were only investigated back in 2024 by campus police. Local police issued a statement yesterday saying they were never notified about this alleged assault. Ithaca's mayor, Robert Cantelmo, is a Cornell alum, and he issued his own statement yesterday blasting Cornell's leadership for failing to coordinate this investigation with city police. Cantelmo is now pushing for a moratorium on student events, including Greek fraternity and sorority activities, until Cornell comes up with a new plan to keep students safe.
8: NPR's Brian Mann in Ithaca, New York. Brian, thanks so much.
9: Thank you, Steve.
7: There are fewer and fewer true toss-up districts. One of them runs through Allentown, Pennsylvania, a former manufacturing powerhouse that is now a majority Latino city. President Trump made significant gains with Hispanic voters 2 years ago, but polling shows his support among Hispanic voters is now plummeting. What does that mean for this district, where the incumbent Republican won by just 1 point in the last election? NPR congressional correspondent Barbara Sprunt traveled traveled to the Lehigh Valley and joins us now in studio. Good morning, Barbara.
12: Good morning, Layla. Thank you.
7: Now, Latino voters, obviously not a monolithic voting bloc, but one major trend we saw was their shift towards Republicans and Trump, especially among men 2 years ago. How did that play out in a blue city like Allentown?
12: Well, not as cut and dry as you might expect. Mayor Matt Turk, he's a Democrat, he was telling me that even though the precincts still went blue, 52 of 55 were a little more red compared to 2020. And the biggest shift was in one of the most heavily Latino precincts.
7: And how does he explain that?
12: Well, he said largely a message from Democrats that just did not resonate with what people were experiencing.
13: People here were saying, I'm struggling economically. I can't afford childcare. Rents are out of control. And the message that was coming from the Biden administration was like, we're seeing like massive economic success. We've done all these amazing things and it's going to be great. And people were like, I feel like you're gaslighting me a little.
12: Some voters told me they supported President Trump last cycle because they felt he spoke more directly to their economic concerns. Mm-hmm. Fast forward to today, and they're now saying, well, wait a minute, I have high gas prices, I have high grocery prices, you know, what gives?
7: Yeah, I mean, and that's what we're hearing from all kinds of American voters across races, ages, religions. Is there something unique in how the voters you spoke to are responding?
12: What I think is interesting here is the idea of the reliability of a voting bloc, and that this isn't just as simple as Latino voters are swinging back to the Democrats, and that's where they're going to stay cycles and cycles to come. I was talking to Stephanie Valencia about this. She's the co-founder of Equis Research, which polls Latino voters. Here's how she explains it.
14: A third of Latinos don't see themselves as part of either party. They're voting every single election cycle based on what's motivating their anxieties, how they're feeling about their own personal economic situation.
12: Now, this is something that both parties have to contend with. And effective outreach has to start early. Voters told me how, frankly, annoying it is to feel like both parties sort of rediscover how important Latino voters are in the months leading up to Election Day.
7: Now, the economy is obviously top of mind. What else is playing into this election?
12: Well, there are two national storylines that I see trickling down into this campaign. One is the way that the Trump administration carried out its deportation efforts. Democrats say this is a major factor for Latino voters here, even though ICE operations in Allentown didn't look like ICE operations in, say, Minneapolis. Republicans, both voters and officials that I spoke with, say that this is fear-mongering. And they are focusing instead on another trend. Here's George Rivera. He's the chairman of the Lehigh County Republican Committee.
15: In November, you're either going to vote Republican or Socialist, and that's what it is.
7: The trend being tying Democrats to the leftmost part of their party.
12: That's right. Like New York City Mayor Zora Mamdani's name comes up a lot, other DSA candidates, and he is far from alone in making this connection. You know, like a lot of the things that we're talking about, this is playing out across the country.
7: NPR congressional correspondent Barbara Sprunt. Thank you, Barbara.
12: Thank you, Layla.
7: This is NPR News.
1: For WOUB, I'm Chris Riddle. One of the world's largest pawpaw processors says an invasive beetle is threatening his crop. The Ohio Newsroom's Aaron Gottsacker tells us more.
16: Pawpaw trees, which grow Ohio's largest native fruit, produce a chemical that makes them resistant to a lot of pests. Even deer stay away from the understory plant, says Chris Schmiel. He's a co-owner of Integration Acres, where he's been raising and selling pawpaw products in Southeast Ohio for years.
17: Grazing animals, they don't eat the pawpaw trees because of these chemicals that have been a part of their survival through the thousands and thousands of years that they've been growing here.
16: But in recent years, a certain type of ambrosia beetle that's invasive has burrowed into the bark of pawpaw trees in Ohio, slowly causing their death. Schmiel says he's lost about 75% of his orchard to the bug. Now he's looking to replant and is hopeful strategies like using sandier soil will help keep the beetles at bay. For the Ohio Newsroom, I'm Aaron Gottsacker.
1: President Donald Trump is coming to the Dayton area Saturday for a rally for Republican U.S. Senator John Husted. Senator Husted has tried to fend off a challenge by Democrat Sherrod Brown, a former senator who was ousted from that position in 2024 by Republican Senator Bernie Moreno. Most polling shows Brown and Husted locked in a tight race. State House correspondent Joe Ingles asks some political experts what impact they think President Trump's visit might have on Husted's run.
18: Trump won Ohio by 11 points in 2024, but the director for the Center for Political Studies at Cedarville University, Mark Caleb Smith, says Trump's popularity is in question now that voters are faced with affordability issues and an unpopular war in Iran.
19: One level, this seems reasonable in a state that Donald Trump has done extremely well in when he has run for election for the presidency. But I think you can see that he's weaker now than he has been. I think his coalition is fragmenting now. And so I think this is a real risk.
18: Smith says Trump's appearance with Husted could energize Trump voters, but he says it will provide an opportunity for Brown to put Trump and Husted together in ads that could energize anti-Trump voters. Joe Ingles at the Ohio Public Radio State House News Bureau.
1: Ohio Democrats in close races in this year's midterms are taking stances on LGBTQ plus rights that are angering some of the party's base. Will members of the queer community vote for candidates like Amy Acton and Toledo's Marcy Kaptur, or stay home or vote for a third party? From public media member station WOSU, George Shilcock takes a look.
20: At a September voter registration event at Stonewall Columbus in the Short North, LGBTQ plus voters said they are frustrated with candidates attacking the transgender community. Marina Rivera, a young transgender woman and a local drag performer, says she isn't a single issue voter on LGBTQ plus rights, but the importance of policy decisions on her life and the broader community can't be overstated.
21: It could be life or death for a lot of people, and especially trans people.
20: Chad Reagan, a gay man, just moved to Bexley from out of state. Reagan describes himself as an independent voter and wants candidates to support LGBTQ plus rights, while also agreeing with him on important foreign policy issues such as support for Palestinians as Israel continues bombing Gaza.
22: That's something that I struggle with because I know trans people, but I don't. It seems like a very small population to throw the baby out with the bathwater.
20: Democrats like Acton, the party's candidate in Ohio's closely watched governor's race, are being hammered with political mailers and TV ads claiming they support gender-affirming care for minors or support trans athletes playing in sports that match their gender identity. In response to these attacks, former U.S. Senator Sherrod Brown released an ad getting at this exact idea.
23: In Ohio, it's already against the law to perform transgender surgeries on kids.
24: John Husted, why'd you vote to increase the cost of groceries?
25: To do nothing about the cost of gas.
20: Brown's race against Senator John Husted is considered a toss-up by election watchers. Toledo Congresswoman Marcy Kaptur is taking a much different approach.
26: I voted with Republicans to keep transgender ideology out of our schools because parents know what's best for their kids, and boys should not play in girls' sports.
20: Acton told the Toledo Blade earlier this year that she doesn't support, quote, boys playing in girls' sports, end quote. She says she would uphold Ohio's ban on this as governor, though it would impact fewer than 20 student-athletes in the state. Like Brown and Kaptur, Acton is in a tight race against Republican Vivek Ramaswamy. He's made clear he doesn't support the transgender community. In a post on X in 2023, he called the community a cult. WOSU reached out to Acton and Ramaswamy's campaign for this story for weeks without receiving a response. Acton hasn't explained her stances on other issues impacting the queer community, like Ohio's constitutional ban on gay marriage. She also hasn't explained her absence from multiple outreach events, like the September Meet the Candidates night at Stonewall Columbus. Susan Burgess is an Ohio University Distinguished Professor Emerita of Political Science who studies LGBTQ plus politics. Burgess, who is a lesbian, says it is possible these stances turn off certain single-issue voters.
27: If you're a trans person, or if you're a person who loves a trans person, or if you even just care about trans issues, you know, you have every reason to be concerned about these kind of stances that people take.
20: Gallup polls find over 9% of people in the United States identify with the queer community. Burgess says upwards of 80% of the queer community are regular voters. Burgess suggests Acton may end up being like former President Barack Obama on LGBTQ plus issues. Obama at first stated he was against gay marriage, but once he won a second term, he came out in favor of legalizing it. But Burgess says Acton's silence is worrying.
27: I would say most people will vote for her in that category. But some people will stay home, and in a tight race, that can mean something.
20: Burgess says some may also consider Libertarian candidate Don Kissick. She says while some queer people do vote Republican, those upset with Acton won't consider voting for Ramaswamy. Rivera, the transgender woman, says Acton's comments are like a small punch to the gut, but she will likely still vote for Acton and candidates like her.
21: Based on the sounds of it, I would still vote Amy, even with that, but I feel like that's one of those things that she might wind up being like, you know what, let's work on this.
20: Rodney Fetvite, another voter at Stonewall Columbus, says the same and encourages others to look past Acton's comments and vote for her.
0: What they say doesn't always match exactly what they think or are going to do. And it's what's to say that she doesn't change over the next month or next 4 months to be more lenient towards that or open her mind to it.
20: Columbus City Council President Shannon Hardin, a Democrat who is running to be the city's first gay mayor, says he will still vote for Acton, calling her an ally to the community. Hardin says he hopes voters understand what is at risk for queer and trans youth if Ramaswamy and other Republicans get elected.
2: I think that we all will vote. Like I said, like our lives depend on it.
20: For the Ohio Newsroom, I'm George Shokok in Columbus.
1: Now let's take a look at the latest weather forecast. Sunshine this afternoon, temperatures around 75. For tonight, increasing clouds, lows near 55. Some dense fog to start the day tomorrow, otherwise partly sunny. Tomorrow's high is near 80. And at the moment, we have temperatures close to 55. Five men have been released on bail after their initial arrest on terror charges near a U.S.-operated Air Force base in England, as police investigate whether there is a link to Iran. The latest on that investigation from Lauren Frayer coming up in 15 minutes on WOUB. 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
3: 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He was the face of the pro-Palestinian protests at Columbia University when immigration agents arrested him despite having a green card and no criminal record and sent him to detention in Louisiana. He writes about it in his new memoir, No Land to Stand On. 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
6: From Marketplace, I'm Nancy Marshall-Genzer in for Kimberly Adams. Cold weather is around the corner. High oil prices are expected to push up winter heating costs. There is federal help to pay heating bills. It's called the Low-Income Home Energy Assistance Program. Each state gets some funding, and many start accepting applications in the fall. But as Marketplace's Caitlin Tan reports, that pool of money might be stretched thin this year.
10: More Americans are worried about paying their energy bills this winter. Tina Packard oversees Wyoming's low-income energy assistance program.
11: They know that people are in need. I know that the economy is crazy right now.
10: Applications are flowing into programs all over the country. That's according to Mark Wolf. He's with a nonprofit that helps states secure federal money.
28: It's not just low-income families. For the first time, states have been hearing from families who are over income.
10: As in, they make just a little too much to qualify. But Wolf says that doesn't mean they can afford the utility bill.
28: And I just checked. In Massachusetts, for example, heating oil right now is 70% more than last year.
10: The federal program is set at about $4 billion, similar to the last couple years. Wolf says states will have to choose.
28: Either you cut the benefit levels so you can reach the same number of people.
10: Or deny some low-income households, which University of Pennsylvania's Sonia Carley says could lead to disconnections or dangerous home heating.
29: You might flare a gas stove in your house for space heat, or you might run a dryer and disconnect the dryer vent and put somebody behind it so that their body warms up.
10: About 1 in 6 households are behind on their energy bills, according to a February 2026 report. That was before the Iran war. I'm Caitlin Tan for Marketplace.
4: Speaking of oil prices, let's do the numbers. Brent crude is trading at $105 a barrel. West Texas Intermediate is at about $92 a barrel. Meanwhile, the FTSE in London is up about 0.3%. The Dow, S&P, and NASDAQ futures are mixed in the 2 to 9 tenths percent range, with the Dow future down about 44 points. 10-year Treasury yield is up and still over 5%.
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0: means come and you will find rest. On a Sunday afternoon in August, church members stood at the edge of a small lake while Paredes preached over a phone held up to a mic.
1: As pastor of the church, I congratulate each one of you who will be baptized. You have made the best decision of your life, to follow eternal life.
0: Then, Paredes' 28-year-old son Elias took over, dunking six people into the lake's cold green water.
2: I baptize you in the name of the Father, the Son, and the Holy Spirit.
3: Amen. Hallelujah.
0: Paredes is proud of how his family have led in his absence, but ultimately,
4: that's my responsibility. I should be the one doing that. They're my sheep. They're my disciples.
0: In his absence, his wife, Pastor Wanda, has had to shoulder much of the pastoral burden.
5: Pastor, I need to go to court. Pastor, I need to go to Chicago. Pastor, I need to go to the airport. Pastor, my son is sick. Pastor, my daughter is sick. Come and pray.
4: It takes my sleep away at night. Knowing that my wife has to deal with all these things on her own.
0: She's not totally alone. Another pastor helps out after his 10-hour shift on a dairy farm. But other members of the congregation have their own immigration fears. Two have been deported since Paredes went to Guatemala.
6: Yes, sir, pastor.
0: On a Saturday night, more than 80 people gather in the sanctuary, and string lights glow on the cross. When it's time for Paredes to preach, the internet connection is faulty. He drives around Guatemala City searching for a connection. While they wait, Wanda invites the congregation to share their testimonies. Kender Silva, a shy 22-year-old ranch hand, gets up to share a reflection about Peter. Like the imprisoned apostle, Silva says, God will set their pastor free.
1: The living God had taken him out of the prison, had sent his angel and removed him. He was at the door, and we believe that one day, Pastor Esdras Paredes, he will enter through that door.
0: After 40 minutes, Paredes finally gets a signal. He preaches from a dimly lit car 2,000 miles away.
1: Even though we are suffering, do not be afraid, because the God we serve is an all-powerful God.
0: When he finishes preaching, Paredes invites people to the altar to pray. 11 people come forward, but he can't see them over the video call. He asks his wife to take over from there. For NPR News, I'm Aleja Hertzler-McCain.
7: That story was produced through a collaboration between NPR and Religion News Service. 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I'm Steve Inskeep.
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9: 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The Athena will continue its sustainability film series with a showing of Ocean on October 7th. Ticket information at athenacinema.com.
10: There were 86 pregnant women in ICE custody as of February of this year. One in five pregnant women polled in March said fear of ICE has stopped them from seeking prenatal care. Allegations of a lack of care leading to miscarriages and other complications in detention are mounting. What effect does immigration enforcement and detention have on pregnant women? Next time on 1A.
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8: Good morning. President Trump is weakening fuel efficiency standards for new cars from where President Biden set them. Biden's Transportation Secretary Pete Buttigieg joins us this hour of Morning Edition from NPR News. New York prosecutors are reopening a sexual assault investigation involving Cornell University. I'm Layla Faldin.
7: And I'm Steve Inskeep. A woman said she was attacked at a frat party and nobody was charged. We hear from current and former students.

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1: 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Coming up tonight at 7 o'clock, Brian Gibson will be your host for Crossing Boundaries. He'll have lots of good music for us. And there's more music following Crossing Boundaries at 10 on the World Cafe. Here's a sneak peek.
2: Johnny Marr of the Smiths recently raised $3.6 million for charity, auctioning off his guitars, and he's set to release his latest solo album next week. 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
1: 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We have a news update from NPR coming up in just a few moments. 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
3: Live from NPR News in Washington, I'm Dave Mattingly. Police in Britain say five men arrested on terrorism and explosive charges have been released on bail. The suspects, identified as British nationals in their 20s, were arrested near a Royal Air Force base used by U.S. forces in the war with Iran. Investigators are examining possible links to Iran, though the Iranian embassy in London denies any involvement. Nick Aldworth is a former detective chief superintendent and national coordinator with Britain's counter-terror police.
4: One of the things that being released on bail can tell me is that these are matters that are being investigated that are not likely to present any ongoing risk of harm to the public at large. So I think we can make a good assumption that these people have been released and there isn't an ongoing threat to the people around RAF or anywhere else for that matter.
3: He was speaking to NPR's Morning Edition. The governor of Texas is declaring a statewide disaster because of high diesel prices. The move allows Governor Greg Abbott to lift some restrictions on commercial transportation in an effort to lower fuel prices. AAA says diesel is averaging about $6.44 a gallon nationwide. That's about 9 cents below the country's all-time high set a week ago. This is NPR News from Washington. SpaceX says its giant Starship rocket reached orbit for the first time in yesterday's test flight. However, the test was cut short because one of the main engines failed. The 407-foot rocket made three trips around the Earth instead of the six originally scheduled. Starship also released 26 Starlink satellites after its launch from coastal Texas. OpenAI is apologizing after an artificial intelligence agent developed by the company hacked an Australian government website. As Christina Kukula reports, the apology comes as OpenAI delays the release of its latest AI model over safety concerns.
5: In an online post, OpenAI named four instances in which AI agents accessed Australian government websites, among them the Medicare healthcare portal, when the tech giant said an experimental model without the full set of safeguards was able to run commands, retrieve internal files and credentials, and write files. OpenAI acknowledged it mishandled the reporting of the incident, which occurred in June, by notifying the Australian government 3 months later. It's committed funding and resources to the Australian government. An OpenAI representative will travel to Australia next week to address a parliamentary committee on AI. For NPR News, I'm Christina Kukola in Melbourne, Australia.
3: Tomorrow, an inmate on Tennessee's death row is scheduled to be the first woman executed in the state in 200 years. I'm Dave Mattingly in Washington.
1: You're with WOUB. Good morning. I'm Chris Riddle. Let's take a look at headlines. Ohio lawmakers return to session tomorrow to vote on a 90-day gas tax holiday backed by Republican gubernatorial candidate Vivek Ramaswamy. The proposal is estimated to cost $726 million, with the lost revenue replaced by surplus general funds. Economists have questioned how much relief a gas tax holiday provides. An invasive beetle is threatening Ohio's pawpaw crop. Chris Schmiel of Integration Acres says he's lost about 75% of his orchard to the ambrosia beetle. He's replanting and testing ways to keep the pest away. And West Virginia is launching its home energy rebate program, backed by $88 million in federal funding. The program helps eligible households pay for energy efficiency upgrades, with low-income households potentially qualifying for rebates covering the full project cost. You can find more news on our website and on the WOUB Public Media app. And with WOUB, I'm Chris Riddle.
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6: It's Morning Edition from NPR News. I'm Leila Fadel.
7: And I'm Steve Inskeep. Let's warn you right at the start that our next story describes sexual violence. New York prosecutors are reopening a criminal investigation into an alleged sexual assault involving students at Cornell University.
6: A former Cornell student says she was drugged and gang-raped at the school in 2024, and no criminal charges were filed at the time. 2 weeks ago, she filed a lawsuit with new allegations against Cornell and seven male students. The brutal details of the case have drawn condemnation around the world and shaken the small college community in upstate New York.
7: NPR's Brian Mann is in Ithaca this morning near the Cornell campus. Brian, good morning.
8: Good morning, Steve.
7: Why would it take so long for prosecutors to reopen a case from 2024?
8: Well, the DA here, Matthew Van Houten, says the woman in this case gave a statement 2 years ago to Cornell campus police where she described a drug and alcohol-fueled party at the Chi Phi fraternity house. Van Houten says, according to her statement, then she took part voluntarily. But in the civil lawsuit filed this month, she recounts a horrific ordeal where she was pressured to drink and take drugs until she was incapacitated, then violently raped by these seven men over a period of hours. The prosecutor says after learning of those details, he now expects to present this case to a grand jury.
7: Okay, so she's given a different description, and this gives prosecutors more to go on, is what you're saying. What are women in the Cornell community saying about all this?
8: I'm hearing anger, Steve, that this case wasn't investigated more thoroughly at the time, and also frustration that more hasn't been done to change campus culture here. Kat Martin graduated last year. She says she, too, was sexually assaulted at Cornell.
9: It was normalized to experience violence. It was normalized to worry about being drugged.
8: And I also spoke with Olympia Hall. She's a current Cornell student. She's co-president of the Sexual Assault Prevention and Safety Club on campus. She says Cornell has tried to improve campus safety, but she says she still sometimes feels vulnerable. And she told me fraternities on campus hold a lot of sway over students' social life.
10: That is a cultural aspect that creates a lot of power dynamics that are uncomfortable and lead young men to potentially not think about their actions.
8: And Steve, NPR attempted to reach out to these young men who were named in this lawsuit for their comment without success.
7: Brian, I saw something on social media about the men allegedly involved being told to write essays as punishment. Could that possibly be true?
8: Well, the lawsuit says some of the men who allegedly raped the woman were allowed to write essays in order to lessen or mitigate any disciplinary action by Cornell. In a statement, Cornell says there were consequential punishments for the men involved, but the university declined our request for an interview to clarify what that means. It's also unclear whether any of these men are still students at the university. Cornell's handling of this case, Steve, is also drawing scrutiny because the rape allegations were only investigated back in 2024 by campus police. Local police issued a statement yesterday saying they were never notified about this alleged assault. Ithaca's mayor, Robert Cantelmo, is a Cornell alum, and he issued his own statement yesterday blasting Cornell's leadership for failing to coordinate this investigation with city police. Cantelmo's now pushing for a moratorium on student events, including Greek fraternity and sorority activities, until Cornell comes up with a new plan to keep students safe.
7: NPR's Brian Mann in Ithaca, New York. Brian, thanks so much.
8: Thank you, Steve.
6: There are fewer and fewer true toss-up districts. One of them runs through Allentown, Pennsylvania, a former manufacturing powerhouse that is now a majority Latino city. President Trump made significant gains with Hispanic voters 2 years ago, but polling shows his support among Hispanic voters is now plummeting. What does that mean for this district where the incumbent Republican won by just 1 point in the last election? NPR congressional correspondent Barbara Sprunt traveled traveled to the Lehigh Valley and joins us now in studio. Good morning, Barbara. Thanks for being here.
11: Good morning, Layla. Thank you.
6: Now, Latino voters, obviously not a monolithic voting bloc, but one major trend we saw was their shift towards Republicans and Trump, especially among men 2 years ago. How did that play out in a blue city like Allentown?
11: Well, not as cut and dry as you might expect. Mayor Matt Turk, he's a Democrat, he was telling me that even though the precincts still went blue, 52 of 55 were a little more red compared to 2020. And the biggest shift was in one of the most heavily Latino precincts.
6: And how does he explain that?
11: Well, he said largely a message from Democrats that just did not resonate with what people were experiencing.
12: People here were saying, I'm struggling economically. I can't afford childcare. Rents are out of control. And the message that was coming from the Biden administration was like, we're seeing like massive economic success. We've done all these amazing things and it's going to be great. And people were like, I feel like you're gaslighting me a little.
11: Some voters told me they supported President Trump last cycle because they felt he spoke more directly to their economic concerns. Mm-hmm. Fast forward to today, and they're now saying, well, wait a minute, I have high gas prices, I have high grocery prices, you know, what gives?
6: Yeah, I mean, and that's what we're hearing from all kinds of American voters across races, ages, religions. Is there something unique in how the voters you spoke to are responding?
11: What I think is interesting here is the idea of the reliability of a voting bloc, and that this isn't just as simple as Latino voters are swinging back to the Democrats, and that's where they're going to stay cycles and cycles to come. I was talking to Stephanie Valencia about this. She's the co-founder of Equis Research, which polls Latino voters. Here's how she explains it.
13: A third of Latinos don't see themselves as part of either party. They're voting every single election cycle based on what's motivating their anxieties, how they're feeling about their own personal economic situation.
11: Now, this is something that both parties have to contend with. And effective outreach has to start early. Voters told me how, frankly, annoying it is to feel like both parties sort of rediscover how important Latino voters are in the months leading up to Election Day.
6: Now, the economy is obviously top of mind. What else is playing into this election?
11: Well, there are two national storylines that I see trickling down into this campaign. One is the way that the Trump administration carried out its deportation efforts. Democrats say this is a major factor for Latino voters here, even though ICE operations in Allentown didn't look like ICE operations in, say, Minneapolis. Republicans, both voters and officials that I spoke with, say that this is fear-mongering. And they are focusing instead on another trend. Here's George Rivera. He's the chairman of the Lehigh County Republican Committee.
14: In November, you're either going to vote Republican or Socialist, and that's what it is.
6: The trend being tying Democrats to the leftmost part of their party.
11: That's right. Like New York City Mayor Zora Mamdani's name comes up a lot, other DSA candidates. And he is far from alone in making this connection. You know, like a lot of the things that we're talking about, this is playing out across the country.
6: NPR congressional correspondent Barbara Sprunt. Thank you, Barbara.
11: Thank you, Layla.
6: This is NPR News.
1: For WOUB, I'm Chris Riddle. One of the world's largest pawpaw processors says an invasive beetle is threatening his crop. The Ohio Newsroom's Aaron Gottsacker tells us more.
15: Pawpaw trees, which grow Ohio's largest native fruit, produce a chemical that makes them resistant to a lot of pests. Even deer stay away from the understory plant, says Chris Schmiel. He's a co-owner of Integration Acres, where he's been raising and selling pawpaw products in Southeast Ohio for years.
16: Grazing animals, they don't eat the pawpaw trees because of these chemicals that have been a part of their survival through the thousands and thousands of years that they've been growing here.
15: But in recent years, a certain type of ambrosia beetle that's invasive has burrowed into the bark of pawpaw trees in Ohio, slowly causing their death. Schmiel says he's lost about 75% of his orchard to the bug. Now he's looking to replant and is hopeful strategies like using sandier soil will help keep the beetles at bay. For the Ohio Newsroom, I'm Erin Gottsacker.
1: President Donald Trump is coming to the Dayton area Saturday for a rally for Republican U.S. Senator John Husted. Senator Husted has tried to fend off a challenge by Democrat Sherrod Brown, a former senator who was ousted from that position in 2024 by Republican Senator Bernie Moreno. Most polling shows Brown and Husted locked in a tight race. State House correspondent Joe Ingles asks some political experts what impact they think President Trump's visit might have on Husted's run.
17: Trump won Ohio by 11 points in 2024, but the director for the Center for Political Studies at Cedarville University, Mark Caleb Smith, says Trump's popularity is in question now that voters are faced with affordability issues and an unpopular war in Iran.
18: One level, this seems reasonable in a state that Donald Trump has done extremely well in when he has run for election for the presidency. But I think you can see that he's weaker now than he has been. I think his coalition is fragmenting now, and so I think this is a real risk.
17: Smith says Trump's appearance with Husted could energize Trump voters, but he says it will provide an opportunity for Brown to put Trump and Husted together in ads that could energize anti-Trump voters. Joe Ingles at the Ohio Public Radio State House News Bureau.
1: Ohio Democrats in close races in this year's midterms are taking stances on LGBTQ plus rights that are angering some of the party's base. Will members of the queer community vote for candidates like Amy Acton and Toledo's Marcy Kaptur, or stay home or vote for a third party? From public media member station WOSU, George Shilcock takes a look.
19: At a September voter registration event at Stonewall Columbus in the Short North, LGBTQ plus voters said they are frustrated with candidates attacking the transgender community. Marina Rivera, a young transgender woman and a local drag performer, says she isn't a single issue voter on LGBTQ plus rights, but the importance of policy decisions on her life and the broader community can't be overstated.
20: It could be life or death for a lot of people, and especially like trans people.
19: Chad Reagan, a gay man, just moved to Bex from out of state. Reagan describes himself as an independent voter and wants candidates to support LGBTQ plus rights, while also agreeing with him on important foreign policy issues such as support for Palestinians as Israel continues bombing Gaza.
21: That's something that I struggle with because I know trans people, but I don't. It seems like a very small population to throw the baby out with the bathwater.
19: Democrats like Acton, the party's candidate in Ohio's closely watched governor's race, are being hammered with political mailers and TV ads claiming they support gender-affirming care for minors or support trans athletes playing in sports that match their gender identity. In response to these attacks, former U.S. Senator Sherrod Brown released an ad getting at this exact idea.
22: In Ohio, it's already against the law to perform transgender surgeries on kids.
23: John Husted, why'd you vote to increase the cost of groceries?
24: To do nothing about the cost of gas.
19: Brown's race against Senator John Husted is considered a toss-up by election watchers. Toledo Congresswoman Marcy Kaptur is taking a much different approach.
25: I voted with Republicans to keep transgender ideology out of our schools because parents know what's best for their kids, and boys should not play in girls' sports.
19: Acton told the Toledo Blade earlier this year that she doesn't support, quote, boys playing in girls' sports, end quote. She says she would uphold Ohio's ban on this as governor, though it would impact fewer than 20 student-athletes in the state. Like Brown and Kaptur, Acton is in a tight race against Republican Vivek Ramaswamy. He's made clear he doesn't support the transgender community. In a post on X in 2023, he called the community a cult. WOSU reached out to Acton and Ramaswamy's campaign for this story for weeks without receiving a response. Acton hasn't explained her stances on other issues impacting the queer community, like Ohio's constitutional ban on gay marriage. She also hasn't explained her absence from multiple outreach events, like the September Meet the Candidates night at Stonewall Columbus. Susan Burgess is an Ohio University Distinguished Professor Emerita of Political Science who studies LGBTQ plus politics. Burgess, who is a lesbian, says it is possible these stances turn off certain single-issue voters.
26: If you're a trans person, or if you're a person who loves a trans person, or if you even just care about trans issues, you know, you have every reason to be concerned about these kind of stances that people take.
19: Gallup polls find over 9% of people in the United States identify with the queer community. Burgess says upwards of 80% of the queer community are regular voters. Burgess suggests Acton may end up being like former President Barack Obama on LGBTQ plus issues. Obama at first stated he was against gay marriage, but once he won a second term, he came out in favor of legalizing it. But Burgess says Acton's silence is worrying.
26: I would say most people will vote for her in that category. But some people will stay home, and in a tight race, that can mean something.
19: Burgess says some may also consider Libertarian candidate Don Kissick. She says while some queer people do vote Republican, those upset with Acton won't consider voting for Ramaswamy. Rivera, the transgender woman, says Acton's comments are like a small punch to the gut, but she will likely still vote for Acton and candidates like her.
20: Based on the sounds of it, I would still vote Amy, even with that, but I feel like that's one of those things that she might wind up being like, you know what, let's work on this.
19: Rodney Fetfight, another voter at Stonewall Columbus, says the same and encourages others to look past Acton's comments and vote for her.
0: And what they say doesn't always match exactly what they think or are going to do. And it's what's to say that she doesn't change over the next month or next 4 months to be more lenient towards that or open her mind to it.
19: Columbus City Council President Shannon Hardin, a Democrat who is running to be the city's first gay mayor, says he will still vote for Acton, calling her an ally to the community. Hardin says he hopes voters understand what is at risk for queer and trans youth if Ramaswamy and other Republicans get elected.
2: I think that we all will vote. Like I said, like our lives depend on it.
19: For the Ohio Newsroom, I'm George Shocock in Columbus.
3: I'm Regina Vaidyanathan, host of BBC NewsHour on today's programme. Malaysia begins deporting thousands back to Myanmar. We hear from one Rohingya refugee who said he fears a return. And an interview with Wall Street Journal reporter Evan Gerskovich, who was held in a Russian prison.
1: Those stories are more coming up on the BBC NewsHour in about 10 minutes here on WOUB. Thanks for being a part of our Tuesday morning. Let's take a look at the weather forecast for today. Sunshine with temperatures around 75. Tonight, cloudy, temperatures between 50 and 55. Some widespread dense fog to start things off tomorrow, but otherwise it's just a partly sunny day with temperatures close to 80. And right now we have fog and temperatures near 55. Looking ahead just a bit, looks like we might see some rain on Friday, a 50% chance for showers. But Friday is expected to be partly sunny. And we're going to see temperatures climb just a bit. Thursday, highs around 85. We're back down in the lower 80s on Friday. And then for Saturday, we're back down to around 70 degrees. So we'll keep you updated on that as we make our way through the week. 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The time is 8:51. We have Marketplace Morning Report coming up next. And again at 9 o'clock, stick around for the BBC.
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9: From Marketplace, I'm Nancy Marshall-Genzer in for Kimberly Adams. Cold weather is around the corner. High oil prices are expected to push up winter heating costs. There is federal help to pay heating bills. It's called the Low-Income Home Energy Assistance Program. Each state gets some funding, and many start accepting applications in the fall. But as Marketplace's Caitlin Tan reports, that pool of money might be stretched thin this year.
10: More Americans are worried about paying their energy bills this winter. Tina Packard oversees Wyoming's low-income energy assistance program.
27: They know that people are in need. I know that the economy is crazy right now.
10: Applications are flowing into programs all over the country. That's according to Mark Wolf. He's with a nonprofit that helps states secure federal money.
28: It's not just low-income families. For the first time, states have been hearing from families who are over income.
10: As in, they make just a little too much to qualify. But Wolf says that doesn't mean they can afford the utility bill.
28: And I just checked. In Massachusetts, for example, heating oil right now is 70% more than last year.
10: The federal program is set at about $4 billion, similar to the last couple years. Wolf says states will have to choose.
28: Either you cut the benefit levels so you can reach the same number of people.
10: Or deny some low-income households, which University of Pennsylvania's Sonia Carley says could lead to disconnections or dangerous home heating.
29: You might flare a gas stove in your house for space heat, or you might run a dryer and disconnect the dryer vent and put somebody behind it so that their body warms up.
10: About 1 in 6 households are behind on their energy bills, according to a February 2026 report. That was before the Iran war. I'm Caitlin Tan for Marketplace.
4: Speaking of oil prices, let's do the numbers. Brent crude is trading at $103 a barrel. West Texas Intermediate is at about $90 a barrel. Meanwhile, the FTSE in London is up about 0.1%. The Dow, S&P, and NASDAQ futures are all up in the 1 to 0.3% range, with the Dow future up about 80 points. 10-year Treasury yield is up, and it is still above 5%.
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11: We're in her classroom at Digital Harbor High School in Baltimore.
7: She's teaching the new AP Business with Personal Finance course. 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One student, Asir Blanding, doesn't end up making a purchase.
12: They were too expensive. They were trying to charge a little bit more for the apples.
8: How much was a little bit more?
12: $15 to $20.
8: $15 to $20 for apples, and you weren't about that life.
7: One goal of this exercise is to teach students about competition. The course also has lessons about entrepreneurship, marketing, saving for retirement. Students who take the AP exam at the end of the year

0: I just like dealing with money because in my free time, I like day trading a little bit and saving money sometimes.
1: Blanding puts about $20 a month into stocks and cryptocurrency. He checks his investment accounts on his laptop whenever he has a free moment. This is his first advanced placement class, and Jennifer Mulhern, vice president of AP Program Access for the College Board, which is behind the course, says they are looking to bring in students like Blanding who've never taken an AP course, but might say,
2: I have an idea. What would it take to take my idea and make it into a business?
1: But Montana State Economics professor Carly Urban says tackling both business and personal finance in one class is a big undertaking. Last year, she released a working paper that found students who took a standalone personal finance course saw real benefits.
3: So they're 4% less likely to have a subprime credit score. They're more on track to meet their financial goals.
1: But when personal finance was embedded in another class, like math, students didn't get those benefits. This AP course is brand new, so it wasn't part of that research. But Urban's worried the same thing will hold true, that personal finance lessons could get lost in the other subject.
3: I'm not saying it's impossible. I'm saying it's hard.
1: The College Board says the AP exam is a big motivator for students, and the course is rooted in projects like acting as a financial advisor, which leads to deeper learning. At Digital Harbor in Baltimore, Victoria Beasley also teaches a standalone personal finance course. She says in Baltimore public schools, where more than 70% of kids are low income, they need both.
4: Some of these kids are the adults with their parents at home. I mean, that stinks. And these kids are out there, they're working, and they're under 18 years old. And I'm like, woo, y'all will be very successful if we can get through this.
1: She says it's a must for schools to teach these students how to read a paycheck because she says there's no guarantee they'll learn that anywhere else. In Baltimore, I'm Stephanie Hughes for Marketplace.
5: Our producers are Emma Condon, Tamar Fagan, and Ariana Rosas. Our senior producer is Alex Schroeder. 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In Washington, I'm Nancy Marshall-Genzer with the Marketplace Morning Report. 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
7: There were 86 pregnant women in ICE custody as of February of this year. One in five pregnant women polled in March said fear of ICE has stopped them from seeking prenatal care. Allegations of a lack of care leading to miscarriages and other complications in detention are mounting. What effect does immigration enforcement and detention have on pregnant women? Next time on 1A.
6: And 1A begins at 10 o'clock right here on WOUB Public Media.
8: Welcome to NewsHour from the BBC World Service. I'm Regini Vaidyanathan. Malaysia's government begins repatriating thousands of refugees to war-torn Myanmar in a controversial policy. Human rights groups say it risks returning Rohingya Muslims to danger. We speak to one refugee who's fearful.
9: It's not safe for us. Myanmar is actually the country we can call silent killer. Silent killer.
8: The artificial intelligence company OpenAI says it scrapped the planned release of its next AI model due to safety concerns. We'll explain what they are. Life in a Russian prison, we hear from the Wall Street Journal reporter Evan Gershkovich, who was held for more than 400 days. And how the youngest ever female chess grandmaster, who's just 11, learnt to play.
10: I kind of just searched up videos on YouTube and just found them and saw what I liked.
8: All of those stories coming up after the BBC News.
11: BBC News with Emily Thomas. More than 100 Israeli settlers have attacked a Palestinian village in the occupied West Bank, preventing the return of a family who had been forced to flee their home. The Israeli army said settlers had hurled rocks and set fire to houses in Jalud. Yoland Nell reports from Jerusalem.
12: Mahmoud Atabasi told the BBC that he genuinely expected that settlers were going to

0: go through it stoically. I thought that if I ever let myself break down, you know, break down into tears in prison, you know, everything would collapse and I wouldn't be able to deal with it anymore. And so that all started flowing out once I was outside. So I, you know, I had to get therapists. I worked with psychiatrists who dealt with PTSD, and we worked on that for 6 months. And, you know, doing this book is a kind of product that I think is therapy in a way. You know, it's both personal and what I want for public consumption at the same time. For the public, it memorializes not just my story, but this period in Russian history. And on a personal level, you're sort of looking at this traumatic event and having to process it, having to speak about it. So now, you know, looking at it from a couple of years later, it feels like any old experience in a way. It informs your daily life, but it's not something you think about consciously.
1: Russia was always more than just a reporting assignment to you. And as much as we become attached to the places that we maybe live and work in, for you, there was family history, there was background there, there'd always been a will to go and report from Russia. And you must wonder now if you'll ever get to go back.
0: Definitely. I mean, for me, you know, I think a lot of people, when they were reading these news stories or following the case, they thought of me as an American, and I am an American, but I grew up in a Russian-speaking home. I had a Russian name growing up, so I sort of this dual identity. And, you know, it's where I moved there when I was 25. I made some of the best friends I'll ever have. I met my girlfriend there, who's Russian. And so it's a place that means a lot to me. And, you know, I would hope to get back one day, but, you know, I guess we'll have to see what comes after Putin, and it's not completely clear that the next government will be any better. So it's a wait and see game.
2: Evan Gershkovich speaking to my colleague Anna Foster there, and that ends this edition. I'm Regina Vaidyanathan. Thanks for listening.
3: 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The Athena will continue its sustainability film series with a showing of Ocean on October 7th. Tickets at athenacinema.com. And from Invisible Ground, which helps make history visible in Southeast Ohio through its podcast series and immersive historic sites, accessible via the Invisible Ground app. More information at findinvisibleground.com. 1A is next here on your NPR station. It includes a news update from NPR to look at the latest regional news from the WOUB newsroom. 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
4: Pregnant women arrested by immigration enforcement are sharing their stories as dozens of them are held by ICE. What do we know and what don't we? From WAMU and NPR in Washington, this is 1A. Hi, I'm Jen White. Pregnant and postpartum women make up a fraction of all ICE arrests and detentions. According to a Biden-era rule, they should rarely be arrested at all. But last fall and winter saw a record number of pregnant women booked by ICE. Today, how the Trump administration's mass deportation campaign is affecting those needing prenatal or postpartum care. But first, ICE made nearly 51,000 arrests in August, a new high. How a change in tactics from high-profile operations to quiet, everyday arrests is contributing to the surge. After this news.
5: Live from NPR News in Washington, I'm Corva Coleman. Stocks opened mixed this morning as oil prices inched lower. NPR Scott Horsley reports the Dow Jones Industrial Average slipped about 75 points in early trading.
6: Oil prices have backed off their recent peaks but remain elevated as a result of the U.S. war with Iran. AAA says retail gasoline prices dipped 2 cents a gallon overnight to an average of $4.46 a gallon. Diesel prices are averaging just under $6.44 a gallon. Higher jet fuel prices are driving up the cost of airline tickets, just as many people are booking flights for upcoming holiday travel. The cost of airline tickets in August was up more than 23% from a year ago. Australia's central bank raised its benchmark interest rate today for the fourth time this year. In the U.S., investors are betting the Federal Reserve will raise rates in October for the second time in as many months. Scott Horsley, NPR News, Washington.
5: A mob of Israeli settlers stormed into a Palestinian village in the Israeli-occupied West Bank overnight. The group attacked a Palestinian family after an Israeli court had ordered they be allowed to return home. NPR's Kat Lonsdorf reports.
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1: 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Taking a look at the online community events calendar. Coming to Chester Hill, Saturday is the Chester Hill Harvest Festival. That'll take place in that Morgan County community from 10 a.m. until 4. They'll have horse-drawn hay rides, a corn maze, fall games, vendors, food, and much more. That's the Chester Hill Harvest Festival coming up Saturday. It's one of many events you'll find in the online community events calendar at woub.org. And many of those events have a fall theme because it is that time of year. Check out the online community events calendar on our website or on the app. And if you have an event coming up, we'd love to help you get the word out. Coming up at 2 o'clock this afternoon, we'll bring you Here and Now. This is one of the many stories they're working on for today's program.
2: I'm Robin Young. 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Historian Jill Lepore agrees.
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1: 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It is 11 o'clock. 1A continues on this broadcast service of Ohio University. 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
4: 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Social media, AI chatbots, Reddit. But what's it like to be an OG advice giver? From WAMU and NPR in Washington, this is 1A. Hi, I'm Jen White. Our algorithms feed us unsolicited advice every day. Be more adventurous. Dump the partner who forgot your birthday. Don't volunteer to host this year's holiday dinner and just put your feet up instead. But one medium long predates social media and AI, the advice column. Our Ask A series returns, and today we ask advice columnists about their jobs, their readers, and what they've learned about their own lives by helping others navigate theirs. Carolyn Hacks, R. Eric Thomas, and Dan Savage join us to share their insights and their struggles. They tell all after this news.
5: Live from NPR News in Washington, I'm Korva Coleman. Tomorrow, the U.S. military formally pulls out of Iraq after more than two tumultuous decades there. NPR's Jane Arraf reports from Baghdad. The withdrawal also marks the end of the anti-ISIS coalition the U.S. has led since 2014.
6: At what had been the Joint Military Command Center, Iraqi workers are renovating. U.S. officers have operated from here since 2014, when Iraq asked the U.S. military to return to fight the militant group ISIS. On Wednesday, U.S. commanders and Iraqi leaders will mark the withdrawal of U.S. forces 23 years after the United States invaded Iraq.
7: It's a historical day. We are very proud to reach this day.
6: That's Iraqi Armed Forces spokesman Sabah al-Numan. At its height, during an eight-year-long occupation, the U.S. had 170,000 military personnel in Iraq. Jane Arraf, NPR News, Baghdad.
5: The Trump administration banned about $1 billion worth of Canadian products overnight. Dan Karpinchuk reports it's the latest escalation in the trade war between President Trump and the Canadian government.
8: The main items include some alcoholic beverages, dairy, and motorcycles. President Trump's decision to go ahead with the ban will likely ratchet up trade tensions even further, as the White House punishes Ottawa for retaliating earlier this month to previous additional tariffs against Canada. Analysts say the ban isn't economically significant in the nearly $1 trillion worth of trade between the two countries. Trump has already expressed confidence that his latest moves would force Ottawa to come back to the negotiating table with an apology, and a trade deal would come in 3 to 4 weeks. Canada has not indicated yet whether there would be further retaliation, and the trade standoff could continue for months. For NPR News, I'm Dan Karpinchuk in Toronto.
5: Former Special Counsel Jack Smith is testifying before the Senate Judiciary Committee about his past

0: the Hawking Canal during the late 1800s, capturing the lives, hardships, and dreams of the families who lived and worked on Ohio's canal system. You can find out more about the musical The Last Canal Boat and see what else is happening around the region. Check out the online community events calendar at woub.org. Coming up at 2 o'clock this afternoon, we'll bring you Here and Now. This is one of the many stories we'll have for us on today's show.
1: Historian Jill Lepore says with AI bots going rogue and billionaire CEOs begging for help, Congress needs to wake up and pass some laws. Next time, Here and Now.
0: Here and Now, coming up at 2 this afternoon on member-supported WOUB Public Media. A news update from NPR begins in 1 minute. After that, we'll take a look at regional news from the WOUB newsroom. Pawpaws have become an increasingly popular September snack, but in recent years, an invasive beetle has been threatening the crop. We'll hear from Chris Schmiel talking about that in about 4 minutes here on your NPR station. It's 12 o'clock. It's time for On Point.
2: El Niño. It's a normal, if irregular, climate phenomenon marked by periods of above-average surface temperatures in the Pacific Ocean. But this year's El Niño is something else entirely. Scientists are calling it a super or Godzilla El Niño. Even the National Oceanic and Atmospheric Administration isn't softening its language.
3: I think NOAA is now saying it's a 90% chance it will be the strongest ever. Which is, you know, shocking. When scientists are giving 90% predictions, that's, you can imagine, for a scientist, that's really putting their neck on the line.
2: This super El Niño could shape weather everywhere on planet Earth. In some places, that might mean a lighter hurricane season. In others, bigger disasters.
3: We could have severe droughts in some areas, and in other places, we'll have severe precipitation and storms as well. It's winners and losers.
2: I'm Meghna Chakrabarty. Today on Point, the Super El Niño. Stay with us.
4: Live from NPR News, I'm Lakshmi Singh. New York prosecutors are reopening a criminal investigation into an alleged sexual assault involving students at Cornell University. A former student says she was drugged and gang raped at the school in 2024. At the time, no criminal charges were filed. 2 weeks ago, she filed suit with new allegations against Cornell and seven male students. NPR's Brian Mann has been speaking with women in the Cornell community.
5: I spoke with Olympia Hall. She's a current Cornell student. She's co-president of the Sexual Assault Prevention and Safety Club on campus. She says Cornell has tried to improve campus safety, but she says she still sometimes feels vulnerable. And she told me fraternities on campus hold a lot of sway over students' social life.
6: That is a cultural aspect that creates a lot of power dynamics that are uncomfortable and lead young men to potentially not think about their actions.
4: NPR's Brian Mann brought us that story from Ithaca, New York. President Trump is meeting with AI leaders at the White House this afternoon, a day after the big tech company OpenAI said it is scrapping the release of its newest AI model after it failed to meet company internal testing standards. We have more from NPR's John Ruwitch.
7: The company had been planning to release the model called GPT 6.1 Astra in the coming days, but it's decided to scrap the release. Saatchi Jain, head of safety systems at OpenAI, said, quote, it didn't quite meet the bar in testing and fell short in terms of communication with the user about the work it's done. He told the Wall Street Journal it performed poorly on alignment, the term AI developers use for how well a model sticks to what people want rather than going off script. In an emailed statement, Jain says, when shipping new models to users, OpenAI has an extremely high bar in terms of safety and alignment. The company says it has other new models coming soon. John Ruwitch, NPR News.
4: Israeli settlers stormed a Palestinian village in the Israeli-occupied West Bank overnight. The group attacked a Palestinian family after an Israeli court ordered they be allowed to return home. NPR's Kat Lonsdorf has more.
8: More than 100 violent Israeli settlers attacked the village of Jalud, setting fire to buildings and vehicles and throwing stones, according to the Israeli military. The attack happened as Israeli security forces were attempting to escort a Palestinian family back to their home. That family had been forced to leave their home about 2 months ago due to continuous harassment by Israeli settlers, according to an Israeli court order. Instead, Israeli settlers set fire to the home and the family fled again. Two of the settlers were arrested, and Israeli Prime Minister Benjamin Netanyahu condemned the attack. Netanyahu recently downplayed such violence in a speech at the UN. The UN has tracked

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2: 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Fresh Air is next at 2 o'clock. Hope you'll stay with us for Here and Now. Along with the many stories they'll have for us on today's program is this one.
3: 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Historian Jill Lepore agrees.
4: You know, this summer, when you hear these tech executives saying, please stop us from killing all of you. 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

0: www.strangerthoughts.org. On the 9th anniversary of her studio album, Stranger in the Alps, Phoebe Bridgers performed at Nationwide Arena. It's her fourth stop on the Lost Tour. That was back on September 22nd. Hannah Jameson has a review of the show in the culture section of WOUB.org.
1: From WHYY in Philadelphia, this is Fresh Air. I'm Tanya Mosley in Los Angeles. Today, Mahmoud Khalil. He had a green card, no criminal record, and a wife 8 months pregnant when immigration agents took him from the lobby of his New York apartment building in March of last year and flew him to a detention center in rural Louisiana. He'd been the face of the pro-Palestinian protests at Columbia University, and the Trump administration wanted him out of the country.
2: Once you enter these detention centers, you see a very different reality about this country that supposedly champions human rights and liberty and justice. But once you cross into these prisons, you see the opposite side of what's actually happening in this country.
1: He writes about spending 104 days in detention in his new memoir, No Land to Stand On. First News.
3: Live from NPR News, I'm Lakshmi Singh. The Trump administration's promoting an artificial intelligence-powered website, America.gov, that it says can swiftly provide users with information and government services. It's being rolled out in a climate of mounting public skepticism about AI safety and the dangers of AI developing too quickly for humans to keep up. Some AI tech giants recently advised a slowdown in AI development, a notion President Trump has strongly rejected. He says the U.S. needs to stay ahead of the competition. The FBI says authorities in the Netherlands have arrested a suspected leader of the notorious cyber criminal group that recently claimed to have hacked an FBI computer system. Dutch National Police took the individual into custody this morning. We have more from NPR's Ryan Lucas.
4: The FBI says the suspect is an alleged leader of the criminal hacking group Shiny Hunters. That's the same group that last week claimed to have hacked the FBI jobs portal and stolen private personal data and work information on thousands of current and former FBI employees. In a video posted on X, FBI cyber official Brett Leatherman had this message for members of Shiny Hunters.
5: The longer you stay in this, the more we learn about you. You know how to find us, and we know how to find you. I suggest you reach out first while the choice is still yours.
4: The Shiny Hunter hack of the FBI jobs portal is an embarrassing episode for the Bureau and carries potentially serious counterintelligence and safety consequences. Ryan Lucas, NPR News, Washington.
3: Tomorrow, the U.S. military formally withdraws from Iraq after more than two decades. NPR's Jana Raff reports from Baghdad the withdrawal will also mark the end of the anti-ISIS coalition that the U.S. has led since 2014.
6: At what had been the Joint Military Command Center, Iraqi workers are renovating. U.S. officers have operated from here since 2014, when Iraq asked the U.S. military to return to fight the militant group ISIS. On Wednesday, U.S. commanders and Iraqi leaders will mark the withdrawal of U.S. forces 23 years after the United States invaded Iraq.
7: It's a historical day. We are very proud to reach this day.
6: That's Iraqi Armed Forces spokesman Sabah al-Numan. At its height, during an eight-year-long occupation, the U.S. had 170,000 military personnel in Iraq. Jane Araf, NPR News, Baghdad.
3: Consumer confidence in the U.S. economy is the lowest it has been in more than a decade. Dana Peterson, the chief economist of the Conference Board that released a survey today, says, quote, "The consumer confidence index deteriorated notably in September following two prior months of softening," end quote. Fuel prices and inflation have pushed higher as the U.S. war with Iran has dragged on for 7 months. This is NPR News.
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9: Now these stories from around the state, region, and WOUB Newsroom. I'm Robin Barnes. Two men linked to a cyber scam that defrauded the city of Athens of more than $700,000 were sentenced to prison and ordered to pay restitution. In late 2024, someone impersonating the contractor building the city's new fire station caused a payment.

payment of nearly $722,000 to be sent to a fraudulent account. A year later, two men serving in the U.S. Air Force in Delaware were indicted on fraud charges involving multiple victims and later pled guilty. The city was able to recover $205,000 of the money remaining in the scammer's account after the fraud was discovered. Another $200,000 was received from insurance. The judge ordered one of the scammers, who was sentenced to 6.5 years in prison, to pay the city nearly $430,000 in restitution. Ohio University's Grad Student Commons in Baker Center celebrated its grand opening earlier this month. According to a press release from the university, the space is designated for graduate student use and contains a wide communal use space for them to connect, lead events, or simply take a moment to breathe. The space is open during Baker University Center's regular hours, and all grad students as well as all faculty and staff have swipe access to the space. Pawpaws have become an increasingly popular September snack. The state's largest native fruit draws thousands of visitors to the Ohio Pawpaw Festival each year. But in recent years, an invasive beetle has been threatening the crop. Chris Schmiel is a co-owner of Integration Acres, one of the largest pawpaw processors in the world. He says invasive ambrosia beetles have killed about 75% of his southeast Ohio orchard. Schmiel says he's planning to replant pawpaw trees and is trying a variety of techniques to protect them from the invasive beetles. More news at woub.org/news. I'm Robin Barnes.

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1: From the WOUB studio in Athens, Ohio, here's a look at the National Weather Service forecast. We are enjoying a beautiful afternoon across the region, including our listeners tuning in up around Zanesville with clear, sunny skies, a calm 76 degrees. Tonight remains mostly clear and comfortable, dropping to a low of 53 with some patchy fog developing late. Tomorrow morning, that fog clears out by 10 a.m., leading into a partly sunny Wednesday, high near 79. The warmth really builds on Thursday under mostly sunny skies, climbing all the way up to 85 degrees. Keep your umbrellas close for the weekend, though. Rain chances enter the picture Friday afternoon with a 50% chance of showers, turning to widespread rain Friday night into Saturday as temperatures cool back down into the upper 60s. We are WOUB-FM Athens, WOUC-FM Cambridge, WOUL-FM Ironton, WOUH-FM Chillicothe, and WOUZ-FM Zanesville. 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Coming up next, we have NPR News, regional news, and the first of 2 hours of Here and Now. At 4 o'clock, it's All Things Considered, and the music begins at 7 with Crossing Boundaries. 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
3: From NPR and WBUR Boston, I'm Robin Young.
4: I'm Anthony Brooks. It's Here and Now. Coming up, reaction to OpenAI's decision to scrap the release

0: criminal charges were filed at the time, but 2 weeks ago she filed a lawsuit with new allegations against Cornell and seven male students. NPR's Brian Mann is in Ithaca, New York, near the Cornell campus.
1: The lawsuit says some of the men who allegedly raped this woman who's identified as Jane Doe were allowed to write essays in order to lessen or mitigate disciplinary action by Cornell. In a statement, Cornell said there were consequential punishments for the men involved, but the university declined our request for an interview to clarify what all that means. It's unclear whether any of these men are still students at the university.
0: The details of the case have shaken the small college community in upstate New York and drawn condemnation from around the world. Senator Kirsten Gillibrand of New York spoke to NPR about the legislative work she has promoted to address sexual assaults on college campuses.
2: I do imagine that many campuses have put in place much better policies than they had a decade ago, but Congress hasn't done its part. And we just spent 2 weeks talking about college sports. Congress should spend at least that time talking about how to make campuses safe for all students.
0: Gillibrand's full interview airs today on NPR's All Things Considered. As public concerns mount over the advancement of artificial intelligence, the Trump administration is launching a new online government tool powered by AI companies Grok and Google's Gemini. President Trump argues this will streamline some basic paperwork functions. NPR's Emily Fang reports Trump is continuing to downplay concerns of leaders in the industry who have called for more regulation.
3: Housed at the website America.gov, this new AI-powered tool will look like a chat function. People can pull it up and ask it for information on, say, how to renew a passport or enroll in Medicaid. Joe Jebbia, an Airbnb co-founder who helped launch the function, says Elon Musk's AI chatbot Grok and Google's Gemini will power the new tool. Trump then signed an executive order to integrate all federal services across agencies into the AI tool.
4: All of this interface will go right into our great, brilliant supermind.
3: Trump also argued once again against regulation on AI, saying the U.S. needs to maintain its technology lead over China. Emily Fang, NPR News, The White House.
0: Former special counsel Jack Smith is defending the criminal cases he has brought against President Trump. Smith appeared before the Senate Judiciary Committee today. Republicans allege Smith abused his authority in the course of his probes. The ex-special counsel accused the president of breaking the law and trying to overturn the results of the 2020 election and of allegedly mishandling classified documents. This is NPR.
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6: Now these stories from around the state, region, and WOUB Newsroom. I'm Robin Barnes. Two new polls out today, done by national pollsters, are indicating Ohio voters who identify as independents are breaking for Democrats. State House correspondent Joe Ingles reports the polls are out with a week before early voting begins.
7: The Marist poll shows Democrat Amy Acton up 10 points over Republican Vivek Ramaswamy for governor. That same poll shows Democrat Sherrod Brown up by 8 points over incumbent U.S. Senator John Husted. Both of those are outside the margin of error. Independents are favoring the Democrats in both of those races and congressional candidates as well. The Suffolk poll on the governor's race of likely voters has Acton up by 9 points. The Senate poll will come out later. Democrats don't have any major events planned, but President Trump, who won Ohio by 11 points in 2024, will be coming to Vandalia this weekend to rally with Husted. Joe Ingles at the Ohio Public Radio Statehouse News Bureau.
6: One of the world's largest pawpaw processors says an invasive beetle is threatening his crop. The Ohio Newsroom's Aaron Gottsacker has more.
8: Pawpaw trees, which grow Ohio's largest native fruit, produce a chemical that makes them resistant to a lot of pests. Even deer stay away from the understory plant, says Chris Schmiel. He's a co-owner of Integration Acres, where he's been raising and selling pawpaw products in Southeast Ohio for years.
9: Grazing animals, they don't eat the pawpaw trees because of these chemicals that have been a part of their survival through the thousands and thousands of years that they've been growing here.
8: But in recent years, a certain type of ambrosia beetle that's invasive has burrowed into the bark of pawpaw trees in Ohio, slowly causing their death. Schmiel says he's lost about 75%

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1: I'm Anthony Brooks. Hawaii is in the midst of an unprecedented hurricane season, experiencing three the same year, the first time in recorded history. We check in on the islands after the most recent storm, Nolo, and hear about a state reeling from hurricane fatigue. That's next time on Here and Now.
2: 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Patchy fog developing overnight tonight, otherwise mostly clear skies, low near 54. Areas of fog before 10 a.m. tomorrow, then the sunshine returns, partly sunny skies, high near 80 degrees. Tomorrow evening, mostly cloudy, low near 60, and mostly sunny on Thursday, high in the mid-80s. Thursday night, mostly cloudy skies, low in the mid-60s, and Friday, that's when the 80% chance of rain showers moves in, high near 80 degrees. It's now 4 o'clock. 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
3: You need to have a system that works for everyone, that is 100% transparent.
4: As prosecutors reopen the investigation into fraternity rape allegations at Cornell University, we ask New York Senator Kirsten Gillibrand, what can Congress do?
5: For Tuesday, September 29th, this is All Things Considered from NPR News.
4: I'm Juana Summers.
5: And I'm Sasha Pfeiffer. The FBI is hunting for a group of cyber criminals following a hack of the FBI itself.
6: You know how to find us, and we know how to find you. I suggest you reach out first while the choice is still yours.
4: And here in the U.S., it's illegal to create babies from genetically modified human embryos.
5: At least two startups are hoping to change that.
7: So as you can see, there's four tubes in here. Each tube can contain up to 10 embryos.
4: And a new novel takes us inside a fictional black megachurch.
5: It explores the often hidden side of devout Christian women.
4: Those stories and more are coming up after the summary of the day's news.
8: Live from NPR News, I'm Lakshmi Singh. President Trump's known for renaming a gulf and a lake. Now he wants to rename AI. Today he said he wanted to drop the word artificial and rebrand it as super intelligence because he says the other word makes the technology sound fake. Trump was flanked by billionaire AI rivals who in recent weeks took opposing views on whether AI needs to tighter regulation. Trump says no to that and to calls to restrict construction of data centers.
9: There are so many people that want data centers. You know, the areas with data centers have become very rich. People have become very rich. Their taxes have gone down, not up, and a lot of good things have happened.
8: But heading into the midterm elections, recent national polls suggest heavy voter opposition to the proliferation of data centers, citing their heavy use on electricity and water. OpenAI is holding

0: model GPT 6.1 Astra. Gregory Allen, founder of the independent Decision Tree Research, says it's the worst of all possible worlds.
1: It is very bad at monitorability, and it's also bad at alignment. And those are exactly the kinds of things that now, after the Hugging Face incident, OpenAI is unwilling to release into the open public. However smart this model is, it's just not safe yet.
0: Allen on NPR is here now. Former Justice Department Special Counsel Jack Smith was on Capitol Hill today. Testifying before lawmakers, Smith defended his investigations of President Trump and said he would not be intimidated by threats of prosecution. Here's NPR's Ryan Lucas.
2: In his appearance before the Senate Judiciary Committee, Jack Smith said he stands by his decision to bring charges against President Trump and that politics played no role in the investigation.
3: The charges against President Trump were the result of the evidence.
2: Evidence of election interference, obstruction, and the mishandling of classified documents. Republicans repeatedly went after Smith, accusing him of conducting a partisan investigation to get Trump and Republicans more broadly. Some echoed Trump's calls for Smith himself to be prosecuted, to which Smith replied,
3: I will not be silenced by continued threats of prosecution from the president or others.
2: The more than four-hour hearing ended where it began, with a bitter partisan divide. Ryan Lucas, NPR News, Washington.
0: Consumer confidence in the U.S. economy is the lowest it has been in more than 10 years. Dana Peterson, the chief economist of the Conference Board that released the survey today, says the consumer confidence index deteriorated notably in September, following two prior months of softening. U.S. stocks end the day lower, with the Dow down 131 points. It's NPR News.
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5: Now a few stories from around the state, region, and WOUB Newsroom. I'm Robin Barnes. Two former service members have been sentenced to prison for their roles in a 2024 cyber scam that defrauded the city of Athens out of more than $700,000. The scheme unfolded when an online impersonator posed as a contractor working on Athens' new fire station tricked city officials into routing a payment of nearly $722,000 into a fraudulent account. A year later, two men stationed at an Air Force base in Delaware were indicted. Both eventually pled guilty to multiple fraud charges. While insurance and frozen assets helped Athens claw back roughly half of the stolen funds, a substantial deficit remained. Today, a judge ordered one of the men, sentenced to 6.5 years in federal prison, to pay nearly $430,000 in restitution back to the city. In West Virginia, Marshall University is receiving a major financial boost to help underrepresented students break into high-demand technical fields. The National Science Foundation has awarded the Huntington-based university a $2 million grant. The funding will launch the Physical and Quantitative Sciences Scholars Program, an initiative designed to provide scholarships, faculty mentoring, and career pipelines for students. West Virginia Public Broadcasting reports that the grant will also fund hands-on research and internships in disciplines ranging from chemistry and geology to data science and mathematics. Applications open this January for the inaugural cohort entering in the fall of 2027. The Washington County Sheriff's Office has purchased a new ice cream truck. WTAP reports the purchase was made possible through drug forfeiture funds and private support from local individuals and businesses. The Sheriff's Office described the effort as sweet treats and safe streets. The WCSO says all ice cream distributed from the truck is free, paid for through drug forfeiture funds. The plan is for the ice cream truck to attend community events and other gatherings in Washington County. More news at woub.org/news. I'm Robin Barnes.
6: It's All Things Considered from NPR News. I'm Sasha Pfeiffer.
7: And I'm Juana Summers. When I heard a woman's allegations that she was drugged and gang raped in a Cornell University fraternity house in 2024, the story felt familiar to me. It's not because the story was well known before this weekend. It's because so many of the details she alleges, a campus party, a fraternity, drugs, alcohol, and sexual assault, echo so many of the stories we've heard from numerous college campuses for years.
6: The alleged assault at Cornell happened in 2024. Campus police investigated, but no criminal charges were ever filed. Cornell defends its

0: become cancerous.
1: When I found out we had it, I was petrified. Like, it was a slam in the face. It was very hard.
0: Nicole had to have most of her large intestine removed when she was 13, regularly undergoes procedures to remove polyps, and lives in fear she'll get cancer, like her grandfather, her mother, and so many other relatives.
1: It's horrible.
0: So Nicole has gone through round after round of IVF to try to produce embryos that haven't inherited the mutation. The couple did finally get one healthy embryo, but lost that pregnancy in a miscarriage. While they kept trying, Asaf heard about Origin Genomics.
2: We just don't want to pass on cancer to our kids. Like, who would want that, right?
0: So Nicole and Ezra invested in Origin Genomics and donated 3 of their affected embryos for the company's research.
1: The amount of women this would help would be amazing. I know I'm crying now because I'm thinking about it, but it's really tears of joy for people with the chance that they'll get. Because it will do so much good for the world, and there's so many women that won't get the trauma that I've had.
0: IVF initially sparked similar fears, the couple says, and they argue society just needs to regulate this technology to make sure gene editing of human embryos is done only for the right reasons. Rob Stein, NPR News, New York.
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4: A new documentary features anonymous interviews with 24 Israeli intelligence officers and soldiers. They reveal how Israel's military targets Palestinians in Gaza. The film's called Naza.
5: It's the words that Israeli intelligence officers use when describing the number of civilians that they know or they expect are going to be killed in an airstrike.
4: We hear from the filmmakers on the next morning edition from NPR News.
6: One A is named after the First Amendment. It protects free speech and a free press. And for all the focus on the issues that divide us, it's your stories that help us understand what connects us too. We're more than just the news. At One A, you help us shape the daily conversation. And that way, we can be sure we'll get to the heart of the story together.

0: From the New York Public News Network, Samuel King reports prosecutors announced they are reopening a criminal investigation into the incident.
1: Hochul called the allegations, quote, nothing short of horrifying, and that no student should be left to wonder whether institutions meant to protect them will listen and act. In a civil lawsuit, the alleged victim says multiple men drugged and then raped her at a Cornell fraternity house in 2024. She also says university should have known the fraternity chapter had a drug culture. Cornell says it did a thorough investigation, and the students involved were either expelled or suspended. The chapter was barred from campus. Meanwhile, state lawmakers say they will explore whether changes to sexual assault laws are needed when they return to the Capitol in January. For NPR News, I'm Samuel King in Albany.
0: Americans' confidence in the economy sank to the lowest level in more than a decade this month as prices remain elevated and wages stagnate amid the Iran war. It's the lowest reading in the survey since April 2014 and below the lowest level reached during the pandemic. This is NPR News.
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3: Now these stories from around the state, region, and WOUB Newsroom. I'm Robin Barnes. Two new polls out today, done by national pollsters, are indicating Ohio voters who identify as independents are breaking for Democrats. State House correspondent Joe Ingles reports the polls are out with a week before early voting begins.
4: The Marist poll shows Democrat Amy Acton up 10 points over Republican Vivek Ramaswamy for governor. That same poll shows Democrat Sherrod Brown up by 8 points over incumbent U.S. Senator John Husted. Both of those are outside the margin of error. Independents are favoring the Democrats in both of those races and congressional candidates as well. The Suffolk poll on the governor's race of likely voters has Acton up by 9 points. The Senate poll will come out later. Democrats don't have any major events planned, but President Trump, who won Ohio by 11 points in 2024, will be coming to Vandalia this weekend to rally with Husted. Joe Ingles at the Ohio Public Radio Statehouse News Bureau.
3: One of the world's largest pawpaw processors says an invasive beetle is threatening his crop. The Ohio Newsroom's Aaron Gottsacker has more.
5: Pawpaw trees, which grow Ohio's largest native fruit, produce a chemical that makes them resistant to a lot of pests. Even deer stay away from the understory plant, says Chris Schmiel. He's a co-owner of Integration Acres, where he's been raising and selling pawpaw products in Southeast Ohio for years.
6: Grazing animals, they don't eat the pawpaw trees because of these chemicals that have been a part of their survival through the thousands and thousands of years that they've been growing here.
5: But in recent years, a certain type of ambrosia beetle that's invasive has burrowed into the bark of pawpaw trees in Ohio, slowly causing their death. Schmiel says he's lost about 75% of his orchard to the bug. Now he's looking to replant and is hopeful strategies like using sandier soil will help keep the beetles at bay. For the Ohio Newsroom, I'm Erin Gottsacker.
7: 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I'm Juana Summers.
8: And I'm Sasha Pfeiffer. There's growing outrage in New York over Cornell University's handling of the alleged sexual assault of a female student in 2024. The mayor of Ithaca, where Cornell is located, has condemned the school's response. And New York Governor Kathy Hochul is calling for an independent investigation. NPR's Brian Mann is in Ithaca, and he was on campus today. And listeners should know there are descriptions of sexual assault here. Brian, what are critics saying went wrong, or if something went wrong 2 years ago after this incident?
9: Yeah, Sasha, what we know now is that there were grave concerns at the time of this incident on campus about a possible gang rape involving seven men. At least some campus officials were aware that the alleged victim said alcohol and drugs, including ketamine, were involved. There was also a Snapchat communication where members of the Chi Phi fraternity invited other men to join in. That's according to the civil lawsuit filed this month. Despite the gravity of all that, it was only investigated by campus police. Ithaca's police now say they were never notified and no criminal charges were ever filed. Ithaca's mayor, Robert Cantelmo, issued a statement accusing the school of widespread failure in its handling of the incident. This is a miscarriage of justice, he wrote. Then Governor Hochul issued her own statement today saying there are serious questions about Cornell.

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0: 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I'm Juana Summers.
1: And I'm Sasha Pfeiffer. A lot has changed over the last decade when it comes to how college campuses handle sexual assaults.
0: Now there's growing anger over Cornell University's handling of an alleged sexual assault of a female student in 2024.
2: Title IX coordinators are not always trauma-informed.
1: That story coming up after this news.
3: Live from NPR News in Culver City, California, I'm Duane Brown. With just 5 weeks to go before the crucial midterm elections, former special counsel Jack Smith once again defended his investigations into President Trump regarding election interference in 2020, as well as Trump's handling of classified documents.
4: The special counsel's office followed Justice Department policy, observed legal requirements, and took actions based on the facts and the law. I stand by my decisions as special counsel, including my decision to bring charges against President Trump.
3: Smith pushed back on Republican efforts to paint him and his team as partisan political operators, while Democrats rallied to Smith's defense, criticizing the administration's firing of prosecutors involved in the investigations. Smith secured two indictments against Trump and said they had found proof beyond a doubt that Trump engaged in serious crimes. A mob of Israeli settlers stormed a Palestinian village in the Israeli-occupied West Bank overnight. That group attacked a Palestinian family after an Israeli court had ordered they be allowed to return home. NPR's Kat Lonsdorf reports.
5: More than 100 violent Israeli settlers attacked the village of Jalud, setting fire to buildings and vehicles and throwing stones, according to the Israeli military. The attack happened as Israeli security forces were attempting to escort a Palestinian family back to their home. That family had been forced to leave their home about 2 months ago due to continuous harassment by Israeli settlers, according to an Israeli court order. Instead, Israeli settlers set fire to the home and the family fled again. Two of the settlers were arrested, and Israeli Prime Minister Benjamin Netanyahu condemned the attack. Netanyahu recently downplayed such violence in a speech at the UN. The UN has tracked about 200 settler attacks per month in 2026.
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6: Here's a look at some stories from around the state, region, and WOUB newsroom. I'm Robin Barnes. We'll begin here in Athens, where two men linked to a massive cyber scam that defrauded the city out of hundreds of thousands of dollars have been sentenced to prison. The case stems from late 2024, when an individual impersonating the contractor building the city's new fire station successfully diverted a payment of nearly $722,000 into a fraudulent account. A year later, two men serving in the U.S. Air Force in Delaware were indicted on federal fraud charges involving multiple victims and later pled guilty. Following the initial discovery of the fraud, the city of Athens was able to claw back $205,000 left remaining in the scammer's account and received an additional $200,000 from insurance payouts. Now, a judge has ordered one of the co-conspirators, who received a sentence of 6.5 years in prison, to pay the city nearly $430,000 in restitution to make up the difference. In northeastern Ohio, a driving requirement that has frustrated motorists for more than 3 decades may soon come to an end. State House correspondent Joe Ingles reports Governor Mike DeWine has officially directed the Ohio EPA to begin the process of eliminating the mandatory e-check emissions testing program. The change comes after the federal U.S. EPA officially redesignated Northeast Ohio as meeting national air quality standards. The Ohio EPA will now launch a 30-day public comment period before filing a formal request to completely terminate e-check by June 30th of next year. A new hub for higher education is officially open on the Athens campus. Ohio University recently celebrated the grand opening of its new graduate student commons inside the Baker University Center. The dedicated space is designed specifically for graduate students to host events, study, network, or take a moment to unwind. The lounge is open during regular Baker Center hours, and all graduate students, faculty, and staff can gain entry using swipe card access. More news at woub.org/news. I'm Robin Barnes.

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1: On the next Fresh Air, how Ukrainian soldiers and civilians are coping with new and more deadly drone and missile attacks 4 years after Russia's invasion. We'll speak with Zanny Mitten-Beddoes, editor-in-chief of The Economist, who recently traveled to the region. We'll also discuss trade, tariffs, U.S.-Europe relations, and the economic impact of the war with Iran. 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
2: 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Rose Crowley performed alongside Bad Bunny at the Super Bowl halftime show, then posted a few quiet words online. 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A conversation with Rose Crowley and Claire Steele on the latest edition of The Anna Jinja Show. 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
4: 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I'm Sasha Pfeiffer.
0: And I'm Juana Summers. That's the kind of guitar riff fans now expect from musician Tom Morello. But this time, the Rage Against the Machine co-founder is going solo.
5: I really wanted to make a record that tried to make one guitar sound like an entire revolution, though I do fear this may be the last record I make before they throw us all in jail.
0: Like the 21 albums that came before it, Everyone Gets Everything They Want is Morello's answer to the political moment.

0: At its height, during an eight-year-long occupation, the U.S. had 170,000 military personnel in Iraq. Jane Araf, NPR News, Baghdad.
1: The stocks drifted lower on Wall Street today. The S&P 500 fell nearly 0.2%. 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
3: Now these stories from around the state, region, and WOUB Newsroom. I'm Robin Barnes. We'll begin with the battle for Ohio's political future. With early voting set to begin in just 1 week, two new national polls released today show Ohio independents are heavily breaking for Democrats. State House correspondent Joe Ingles reports the latest Marist poll puts Democrat Amy Acton up by 10 points over Republican Vivek Ramaswamy in the race for governor. That same poll shows Democrat Sherrod Brown leading incumbent Republican U.S. Senator John Husted by 8 points. Both leads sit comfortably outside the margin of error. In addition to the top ticket races, independents are favoring Democrats in congressional races across the state. A separate poll from Suffolk University, focused on likely voters, echoes those numbers, placing Acton up by 9 points in the gubernatorial race, with their Senate numbers expected to drop later. While Ohio Democrats have no major events scheduled this week, Republicans are looking to rally their base. President Donald Trump, who carried Ohio by 11 points in 2024, is scheduled to visit Vandalia this weekend to headline a campaign rally alongside Husted. The Ohio Supreme Court has sided with local election officials in a high-stakes zoning dispute. The court majority ruled in favor of the Clinton County Board of Elections, blocking a proposed ballot initiative brought by a group of Wilmington residents who wanted to add strict regulations on data centers to the November ballot. While the initiative sought to tighten Wilmington's zoning code regarding data centers, a specific clause in the ordinance would have granted private citizens the right to sue those facilities directly to enforce the rules. The High Court's justices determined that the city does not have the legal authority to enact such a provision. Quentin Coger Kidd, one of the primary organizers behind the citizen initiative, expressed deep disappointment with the ruling. In a statement following the ruling, Clinton County Board of Elections Director Andrea Tacuranti wrote that the board appreciates the court affirming its decision.
4: It's All Things Considered from NPR News. I'm Sasha Pfeiffer.
5: And I'm Juana Summers. When I heard a woman's allegations that she was drugged and gang raped at a Cornell University fraternity house in 2024, the story felt familiar to me. It's not because the story was well known before this weekend. It's because so many of the details she alleges, a campus party, a fraternity, drugs, alcohol, and sexual assault, echo so many of the stories we've heard from numerous college campuses for years.
4: The alleged assault at Cornell happened in 2024. Campus police investigated, but no criminal charges were ever filed. Cornell defends its handling of the case. Now, the woman, identified as Jane Doe, has brought a civil case against the university and the seven male students she says assaulted her. That has prompted prosecutors to reopen the case, and the details of these allegations have sparked national outrage.
5: To unpack all of this, I called up someone earlier today who's been pushing for years for legislation to address the handling of campus sexual assault crimes, New York Democratic Senator Kirsten Gillibrand, and I started by asking her for her reaction to these allegations, as well as the decision to reopen the case.
6: Well, I'm certainly grateful that the DA is reopening the investigation. I've just seen the public reports, and obviously these allegations are extremely serious and horrific. And as a parent with a kid in college, this is probably something that every parent in America wants addressed.
5: Matthew Van Houten, who's the Tompkins County District Attorney, said on Monday that Jane Doe's original statement 2 years ago, and I'm going to quote him here, did not allege that she was drugged against her will or gang raped. Now, in light of the new details provided in that civil suit, he says he would now let a grand jury decide. Her lawyer told CNN that the new report was not materially different from what was contained in the original complaint. What questions would you want answered about how investigators handled that initial report?
6: So one of the things that I found over the years of working in this space is that the people who do the interviews initially or ask questions initially have to be highly trained. Mm-hmm. They have to be experts in this kind of trauma. They have to be experts.

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1: 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The FBI has announced the arrest of an alleged leader of Shiny Hunters, a group linked to the recent cyber attack on the Bureau.
2: This cyber criminal and his co-conspirators have allegedly breached more than 140 organizations and taken at least $70 million in extortion payments.
1: 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Learn how the ancestors of Maya Rudolph, Shonda Rhimes, and Kenan Ivory Wayans struggled for freedom and how each of these cultural trailblazers gains a new understanding of how they fit into this proud trajectory.

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2: 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Here's Smokestack.

0: That Pepper Man. You guys ever heard of the Pepper Man?
1: Yeah, I heard about him. 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

0: That was the Menahan Street Band with Palace of Illusions. Before that, we heard Say You covering Fiona Apple's Criminal, Natalie Merchant, joined by the Fairfield Four for The Peppery Man. We also heard Eric Bibb, joined by Habib Kwate for Free, and Valerie June starting tonight's show with Smokestack. 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
2: 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We'll speak with Zanny Mitten-Beddoes, editor-in-chief of The Economist, who recently traveled to the region. We'll also discuss trade, tariffs, U.S.-Europe relations, and the economic impact of the war with Iran. Join us.
0: Tomorrow afternoon at 1. Coming up, we'll hear from Taj Mahal, David Childers, and Mary Gaucher. And here's Charlie Crockett from his latest album, Clovis, Down by Law.

coming up the rear. Just who's in pursuit ain't exactly clear. Papers say they had us, boy, you know that's a lie.

0: Mary Gaucher with Alcohol and Adderall. Before that, we hear Josh Ritter with Harrisburg. David Childers covering Prince's I Could Never Take the Place of Your Man. We also heard Taj Mahal with Los Lobos for TV Mama and Charlie Crockett at the top with Down by Law. You're with Crossing Boundaries on WOUB. 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
4: 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Most Americans are feeling squeezed by economic conditions right now. Our panel of financial experts take your questions about how to navigate the economy and your money next time on 1A.
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